And there's some more of that make you feel good music by the Tokens. Hey gang, over the years, how many times have we danced to this one together by Jimmy Charles?

It's Percy Faith with a great backseat memory. Theme from a summer place here with Mike Belair's Jukebox Party. Now, if I had to pick out a favorite by the Olympics, I would have to say it's this one here. With some call-

Hi, everybody. This is Dion, the Wanderer. You know, I'm the type of guy who likes to roam around. I'm never in one place. I roam from town to town. But no matter where I am, I listen to Mike Bollea. Yo.

0: Statler?
1: Yeah, what?
0: Is that it?
1: Yes, it's over. How'd you like it?
0: I don't know. I slept through the whole thing.
1: Well, you didn't miss much.
2: Oh, son of a bitch, son of a bitch, son of a bitch, gun. You thought I was going to say the, and that's all, folks.
3: 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Thank you, thank you, thank you, thank you all for being here for Mike Bland's Jukebox Party. The pleasure was all mine, and I certainly hope I shared some pleasure with you. Why don't you give me some feedback? 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

Well, here we are on a Monday. G-Man here for the next 2 hours right here on number one, Allen's Golden Oldies. This Wednesday, something special. You don't want to miss it. Wacky Wednesday Special Edition. Remember a few years ago, I had Wacky Wednesday every Wednesday as well. We got a full 2 hours of Wacky Wednesday Special Edition this Wednesday.

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I have the answer.

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This Wednesday right here with G-Man. 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

Well, that's it for this Monday, but I hope you join me tomorrow, same time, right here on Alan's Golden Oldies. Batman, the Marquette. Some of you want to hear the whole thing. Well, here we go. It's time for G-Man to climb into the OG mobile and head for parts unknown. So until tomorrow, stay cool. And remember, G-Man.

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1: System check sequence will start in 5, 4, 3,

everyone. I'm Sam Myers, and welcome to a special edition flashback countdown of the top 100 songs of the 60s decade. In order for a song to make it into the top 100 songs of the 60s decade, it has to reach number one and stay there for at least 2 weeks or more. And there are only a few that spend 2 weeks at number one. Most spend 3 weeks or more at the top spot. And to be number one, you had to spend at least, well, wait a minute. Let's not put the cart in front of the horse. You're going to have to wait a little bit before we give out that information. Before we jump into the songs, let's take a look at some of the events that took place in the year 1960. U.S. Senator John F. Kennedy announces his candidacy for the Democratic presidential nomination. The National Association of Broadcasters react to the payola scandal by threatening fines for any disc jockey who accepted money for playing particular records. In Greensboro, North Carolina, four black students from North Carolina Agriculture and Technical State University began a sit-in at a segregated Woolworth's lunch counter. Although they are refused service, they are allowed to stay at the counter. The event triggers many similar nonviolent protests throughout the southern United States. And 6 months later, the original four protesters are served lunch at that same counter. Elvis Presley returns home from Germany after being away on military duty for 2 years. The United States announces that 3,500 American soldiers will be sent to Vietnam. President Dwight Eisenhower signs the Civil Rights Act of 1960 into law. The U.S. Food and Drug Administration announced that it will approve birth control, making available the world's first oral contraceptive pill. The film Psycho by Alfred Hitchcock is released. The 50-star flag of the United States debuts in Philadelphia, Pennsylvania. At the 1960 Summer Olympics, Cassius Clay wins the gold medal in boxing. In a close race, John F. Kennedy is elected over Richard M. Nixon, becoming the youngest man ever elected as president. He was 43 years old. A United States DC-8 collides with a TWA Lockheed Constellation over Staten Island in New York City. All 128 passengers and crew on both planes are killed and six persons on the ground. That's a look at just a few of the events from the year 1960. Now kicking off the top 100 songs of the 60s decade from the year 1963, it's Steve Lawrence and Go Away.

Steve Lawrence, Go Away Little Girl, song number 100 in this special edition flashback countdown of the top 100 songs of the 60s decade. I'm Sam Myers. There are several songwriting teams that ruled the 60s decade. The group that wrote the song at number 100, Carole King and Jerry Goffin, will have numerous songs in this countdown, as well as Lennon and McCartney, and the team at number 99, Holland, Dozier, and Holland. They wrote the next song for the Marvelettes. They turned it down. It was given to a group that had never had a top 10 hit before. The Marvelettes warned this group, don't just take anything from Holland, Dozier, and Holland. Stand up for yourself. The group was not real happy about having to record the song either. But what did they have to lose? Well, after the song became the first of five number one songs in a row for this group, I would think they had a lot to lose. The song that the Marvelettes turned down, Where Did Our Love Go? The very first number one song for the Supremes. Baby.

The Supremes' Where Did Our Love Go, number 99 in this countdown of the best of the 60s decade. Originally, they wanted Mary Wilson to sing lead on that song because it was more in her vocal range. But Berry Gordy said Diana is the lead singer and she will sing it, as she did. I'm Sam Myers. After Where Did Our Love Go hit number one, the next four songs by The Supremes went to the top of the charts. And they trusted Holland, Dozier, and Holland a little better. Their third of those five number one songs is at number 98. It's back-to-back Supremes with Come See About Me. I've been

The Supremes, Come See About Me, the second of four songs in this countdown by The Supremes at number 98. I'm Sam Myers. The song at number 97 is by Archie Bell and the Drells. Their promoter, Skipper Lee Frazier, began unsuccessfully pushing the song She's My Woman. That was the A side of the single, but the B side of the single would be the side that becomes the hit. Around this time, Archie Bell was drafted into the U.S. Army and began serving in Vietnam. The B side of the single became a hit in Houston first, and then was picked up by Atlantic Records for distribution in April of 1968. The line in the song, "We dance just as good as we walk," was a little ironic given that Archie Bell had been shot in the leg and was consigned to a military hospital bed at the time. He couldn't dance, he couldn't walk. The Army began allowing him to tour later in the year and discharged him on April 15th, 1969. At number 97, it's Archie Bell and the Drells in Tighten Up.

Archie Bell and the Drells, Tighten Up, from 1968, the 97th biggest song of the 60s decade. I'm Sam Myers. Tony Hatch wrote this next song about a visit to New York City. He was going to offer it to the Drifters to record when Petula Clark heard a part of the song and she asked if she could have it. It becomes her first hit in the United States and goes to number one for 2 weeks in 1965. At number 96, it's Petula Clark and Dan.

Clark Downtown, the 96th biggest song of the 60s decade. I'm Sam Myers. Shelley Fabre played the character Mary Stone on The Donna Reed Show. She is also well known for playing the love interest of Craig T. Nelson on the TV series Coach. She also appeared in three Elvis Presley movies, Girl Happy, Spin Out, and Clam Bake. Seems like Elvis Presley must have had a thing for Shelley Fabre. She only had two top 40 hits, and both are from the year 1962. Her biggest, of course, is Johnny Angel.

Shelley Fabre, Johnny Angel, the number 95 song of the 60s decade, spending 2 weeks at number one in 1962. I'm Sam Myers. The first number one song for the Beach Boys is at number 94 in this special edition flashback countdown of the top 100 songs of the 60s decade. From 1964, I Get Around.

Righteous Brothers, You've Lost That Loving Feeling, the 93rd biggest song of the 60s decade. I'm Sam Myers. The first of five instrumentals in this countdown is at number 92. From the year 1961, it's Lawrence Welk and Calcutta.

0: Lawrence Welk, Calcutta, the 92nd biggest song of the 60s decade. I'm Sam Myers. In the 60s, songs were much shorter than they are today, and a song that is 4 minutes and 38 seconds long may not stand a chance of getting airplay in the 60s. So the record company released two versions of this next song to radio stations, the full-length version on one side and an edited version on the other side, which was nearer to 3 minutes. The long version still won out. It was the very first number one song of the 60s decade, Marty Robbins in El Paso at number 91.
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0: Robbins, El Paso, number 91 in a special edition flashback countdown of the top 100 songs of the 60s decade. I'm Sam Myers. Coming up next, I'll take a look at some of the events that took place in the year 1961 and play the 90 biggest songs of the 60s decade as the top 100 songs of the 60s decade continues next.
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0: Welcome back to the top 100 songs of the 60s decade. I'm Sam Myers. Before we play the song at number 90, let's take a look at some of the events that took place in the year 1961. John Fitzgerald Kennedy becomes the 35th president of the United States. Ham the Chimp, a 37-pound male chimpanzee, is rocketed into space aboard Mercury Redstone 2 in a test of the Project Mercury capsule, designed to carry United States astronauts into space. President John F. Kennedy establishes the Peace Corps, and the Bay of Pigs invasion of Cuba begins and it fails by April 19th. Alan Shepard becomes the first American in space aboard Mercury Redstone 3. President Kennedy announces before a special joint session of Congress his goal to put a man on the moon before the end of the decade. Gus Grissom, piloting the Mercury Redstone 4 capsule Liberty Bell 7, becomes the second American to go into space. Upon splashdown, the hatch prematurely opens and the capsule sinks. Six Flags Over Texas theme park opens to the public in 1961, and Roger Maris of the New York Yankees hits his 61st home run in the last game of the season against the Boston Red Sox, beating the 34-year-old record held by Babe Ruth. The Vietnam War officially begins as the first American helicopters arrive in Saigon, along with 400 U.S. personnel. Now back to the countdown. The only song in the countdown by the Four Tops is from the year 1964, and the songwriting team of Holland, Dozier, and Holland. At number 90, it's the Four Tops and I Can't Help Myself.

more tops, I Can't Help Myself, the 90th biggest song of the 60s decade. I'm Sam Myers, the songwriter of this next song, used to call up Connie Francis and give her song titles. And she would decide on the song title alone if she wanted to record the song or not. Even if the song wasn't written, she would just know by hearing the title. That is how she selected the song at number 89, by its title alone. It's Connie Francis and My Heart Has a Mind of Its Own.

Bonnie Francis, My Heart Has a Mind of Its Own, the 89th biggest song of the 60s decade. I'm Sam Myers. The first three number one songs of the 60s decade were all songs that ended in death. El Paso, Running Bear, and the song at number 88. Unlike the prior two number one songs, this one was banned from several radio stations. One trade magazine even went as far to print a statement that said, "Blood runs in the grooves of this record." It's a one-hit wonder from Mark Denning. At number 88, Teen Angel.

Mark Denning, teen angel number 88 in this countdown of the best of the 60s decade. I'm Sam Myers. The Beatles had five songs that Capitol Records did not want to release in the United States because they thought they would not do well. One of those songs was Please Please Me, Love Me Do was another, She Loves You, Twist and Shout, and From Me to You. Brian Epstein, the Beatles' manager, sold these songs to other record labels so they could be released in the United States. Those record labels were VJ, Swan, and Tolly, and they had the rights to these five songs. The one that was released on the Swan label is at number 87. I guess the United States kind of liked the song after all. It's the Beatles and

That is the first of 10 songs in this countdown by the Beatles. Nobody has anywhere close to that many songs in a countdown. The Beatles dominated the 60s decade. She Loves You is number 87. I'm Sam Myers. The only song in this countdown by Tommy James and the Shondells is at number 86. From 1969, Crimson.

Tommy James and the Shondells, Crimson and Clover from 1969 at number 86. By the time this next song hit number one, a lot of things had changed with the Supremes. Florence Ballard had been replaced by Cindy Birdsong, and the group's name had been changed from the Supremes to Diana Ross and the Supremes, which most of the recordings under the name Diana Ross and the Supremes didn't even feature Cindy Birdsong or Mary Wilson on them, as is the case for this next song. The backing vocals are done by session musicians, so this is really a Diana Ross solo record, even though it is listed as Diana Ross and the Supremes. The two other members of the group are not even on this recording. Love Child is number 85.

Diana Ross and the Supremes' Love Child is number 85 in this countdown of the best of the 60s decade. I'm Sam Myers. Unlike the song at number 85, this next Motown song features the vocals of every single member of the group at the time. They all trade off a line in the song and sing the chorus together. A true group effort for the Temptations, I Can't Get Next to You, is number 84.

Can't Get Next to You, number 84 in this special edition, countdown of the top 100 songs of the 60s decade. I'm Sam Myers. The second of 10 songs in this countdown by the Beatles is the title track to their second movie. It's a song that was written by John Lennon. He wrote the song to express his stress after the Beatles' quick rise to success. At number 83, Help. Hey!

Beatles' Help, the 83rd biggest song of the 60s decade. I'm Sam Myers. The song at number 82 was almost sold to the new Christy Minstrels for $1,000. That deal fell through, and it became a hit for the group The Association, spending 3 weeks at number one in 1966. At number 82, Cherish.

The Association and Cherish, the 82nd biggest song of the 60s decade. I'm Sam Myers. Mark Sebastian, the brother of John Sebastian of the Loving Spoonful, wrote a poem. He kind of liked it and asked his brother if he could rewrite it and use it as a song. That poem turned into the song Summer in the City. At number 81, it's the Loving Spoonful. Ha!

0: 11 Spoonful, Summer in the City, the 81st biggest song of the 60s decade. I'm Sam Myers. Coming up next, I'll take a look at some of the events that took place in the year 1962 and play the 80 biggest songs of the 60s decade as the top 100 songs of the 60s decade continues next.
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0: Sam Myers counting down the top 100 songs of the 60s decade. We have 80 more songs to go before we play those 80 songs. Let's take a look at some of the events that took place in the year 1962. The NAACP Executive Secretary Roy Wilkins praises U.S. President John F. Kennedy's personal role in advancing civil rights. Two of the high-wire flying Walendas are killed when their famous seven-person pyramid collapses during a performance in Detroit, Michigan. The United States embargo against Cuba is announced. While aboard Friendship 7, John Glenn becomes the first American to orbit the Earth three times in 4 hours and 55 minutes. An American Airlines Boeing 707 crashes on takeoff at New York International Airport after its rudder separates from the tail, with the loss of all life on board. Wilt Chamberlain scores 100 points in a single NBA basketball game. A Cuban military tribunal convicts the 1,179 Bay of Pigs attackers. Scott Carpenter orbits the Earth three times in the Aurora 7 space capsule. The first Walmart store opens for business in Rogers, Arkansas. AT&T's Telstar, the world's first commercial communication satellite, is launched into orbit and activated the next day. Marilyn Monroe is found dead at the age of 36 from barbiturate poisoning. CBS broadcasts the final episodes of Suspense and Yours Truly, Johnny Dollar, marking the end of the golden age of radio. Johnny Carson takes over as permanent host of NBC's Tonight Show, a post he would hold for 30 years. The Cuban Missile Crisis begins and ends in 1962. In response to the Soviet Union agreeing to remove its missiles from Cuba, U.S. President John F. Kennedy ends the quarantine of the Caribbean nation. The 1962 New York City newspaper strike begins, affecting all of the city's major newspapers. It would last for 114 days. Cuba releases the last 1,113 participants in the Bay of Pigs invasion to the United States in exchange for food worth $53 million. And now back to the countdown. The song at number 80 was sent to the record company's president, and he mentioned he liked the song. The song, It's Gonna Rain. Well, there was only one problem. That was the wrong side of the record. But he insisted that was a side to push. The songwriter and co-singer of this duet went to a radio station in Hollywood, California, where he knew the program director. And he made a deal that he would get the exclusive on this song if he played it every hour on the hour. Well, he did, and it became a huge hit despite the president of the record company. That songwriter was Sonny from Sonny and Cher. The song, I Got You, Babe.

and Cher, I Got You, Babe, spends 3 weeks in number one in 1965, and it's the 80th biggest song of the 60s decade. I'm Sam Myers. In 1965, if you had three groups in a row from the same town in England, you would think that Liverpool and the Beatles would be included in that hat trick. Well, actually, they weren't. The city that pulled this off in the United States was Manchester, England. On April 10th, Freddie and the Dreamers hit number one with I'm Telling You Now. On April 24th, it was replaced by Wayne Fontana and the Mindbenders' The Game of Love, both groups from Manchester, England. Well, the next week on May 1st, another group from Manchester, England took the number one spot. That group was Herman's Hermits, making it three groups in a row to hit number one in the United States from the same city in England. That's why they call it the British Invasion. At number 79,

Herman's Hermits, Mrs. Brown, You've Got a Lovely Daughter, the 79th biggest song of the 60s decade. I'm Sam Myers. John Lennon has mentioned that he is proud of the fact that the Beatles were the first group to ever use feedback on one of their recordings. Well, that is true. The very first use of feedback on a non-live recording is at number 78. And there it was. The Beatles, I Feel Fine, at number 78.

third of 10 songs in his countdown, I Feel Fine, is number 78. Lennon and McCartney as a songwriting team never did really work together as a team on writing that often or at all. One would have a song basically almost finished and play it for the other, and the other would make a suggestion like, why don't you do this? It worked out well for them for several years. Paul's writing was always optimistic, while John's was always going for the sad parts. This next song has both of their writing skills involved. For example, Paul wrote in this next song, "We Can Work It Out." John wrote, "Life is very short and there's no time for fussing and fighting, my friend. Put it all together and it's back-to-back Beatles at number 77, We Can Work It Out."

The Beatles, We Can Work It Out, number 77 in this countdown of the best of the 60s decade. I'm Sam Myers. Another Carole King, Jerry Goffin hit shows up at number 76. It's the only number one song by Bobby V. Take good care of my baby.

Take Good Care of My Baby, the 76th biggest song of the 60s decade. I'm Sam Myers. This next song was originally titled Mrs. Roosevelt. The director of The Graduate, Mike Nichols, had become obsessed with Simon and Garfunkel's music while shooting the film. His producer made a deal for Paul Simon to write 3 new songs for the movie. By the time they were nearly finished editing the film, Paul Simon had only written 1 new song. Well, Mike Nichols begged him for more, but Paul Simon was touring constantly and told him he didn't have the time. He did play a few notes of a new song he had been working on. He said it's not for the movie. It's a song about past times, about Mrs. Roosevelt and Joe DiMaggio and stuff. Mike Nichols advised Paul Simon, well, this song is now about Miss Robinson, not Mrs. Roosevelt. At number 75, it's Simon and Garfunkel, Mrs. Robinson.

Simon & Garfunkel, Mrs. Robinson, spends 3 weeks at number one in 1968, and it's the 75th biggest song of the 60s decade. I'm Sam Myers. During the recording sessions on this next song, the building that housed the recording studio had caught on fire. Bob Crew, the producer, insisted that the group continue. Smoke and water started to seep into the studio as the group continued to record under Bob Crew's insistence. The room directly above the studio was on fire, yet Bob Crew blocked the studio door and continued recording until a few firemen used their axes and pulled Bob Crew out. The group was the Four Seasons, and the song was Walk Like a Man.

The Four Seasons, Walk Like a Man, the 74th biggest song of the 60s decade. I'm Sam Myers. The song at number 73 is the B-side of the single, and it's a live recording. The B-side of the single starts as Stevie Wonder transforms what had been an instrumental into a chant from the crowd with a call and response of everybody say yeah. After a couple of sung verses, each followed by a bit of Stevie's harmonica wizardry, Stevie Wonder leaves the stage and the band goes into its exit music. This turns out to be a false ending, as Stevie Wonder appears back on stage for an encore, returning with his harmonica, bongos, and some more vocals. The other musicians were not aware he would stage an encore, and bassist Larry Moses, who was not a part of Stevie Wonder's band, had actually walked out on stage to prepare for his next song with the next act. As the song is about to resume, Larry Moses can be heard on the recording yelling out, "What key? What key?" At number 73, it's that improvising Stevie Wonder and Fingertips, Part 2.

Wonder, Fingertips Part 2, the 73rd biggest song of the 60s decade. I'm Sam Myers. The fifth of 10 songs in his countdown by the Beatles is at number 72. All of the Beatles' compositions that were written by either Paul or John were all shown as both songwriters. This was a deal they worked out in the very early beginnings of the Beatles. This next song was written by Paul McCartney, even though the record lists them both as songwriters. John has said that he dislikes this next song, calling it 3 minutes of contradictions. It's meaningless and claiming it smells a mile away. Well, it spends 3 weeks at number one in 1967. The Beatles.

The Beatles' Hello Goodbye, the 72nd biggest song of the 60s decade. I'm Sam Myers. The song at number 71 can be traced back to the 1930s. There have been many different versions of this song, and the location and the story of this song have been different in a lot of them. The hit version from 1964 takes place in New Orleans. It's the Animals in the House of the Rising Sun at number 71. There is

0: Animals, The House of the Rising Sun, the 71st biggest song of the 60s decade. I'm Sam Myers. Coming up, I'll take a look at some of the events that took place in the year 1963 and play the 70 biggest songs of the 60s decade as the top 100 songs of the 60s decade continues next.
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0: It's the top 100 songs of the 60s decade. I'm Sam Myers, and we'll play the number 70 song in just a moment. But first, let's take a look at some of the events that took place in the year 1963. Patsy Cline is killed in a plane crash, along with fellow performers Hawkshaw Hawkins and Cowboy Copas, along with Patsy Cline's manager and pilot Randy Hughes. They were returning from a benefit performance in Kansas City for country radio disc jockey Cactus Jack Call. The 1962 New York City newspaper strike ends after 114 days. The Coca-Cola Company debuts its first diet drink, Tab Cola. Dr. No, the first James Bond film, is released to theaters. And for the first time, zip codes are introduced to the United States. Martin Luther King delivers his I Have a Dream speech on the steps of the Lincoln Memorial to an audience of at least 250,000 during the March on Washington for Jobs and Freedom. In Dallas, Texas, United States President John Fitzgerald Kennedy is shot to death. Texas Governor John B. Connally is seriously wounded, and Vice President Lyndon Baines Johnson becomes the 36th president of the United States. Lee Harvey Oswald, alleged assassin of John F. Kennedy, is shot dead by Jack Ruby in Dallas, Texas, on live national television. President Kennedy is buried at Arlington National Cemetery. Schools around the nation do not have class on that day, and millions watch the funeral on live international television. Frank Sinatra Jr. is kidnapped at Harris Lake Tahoe, and Walt Disney releases the 18th feature-length animated motion picture, The Sword in the Stone. I Want to Hold Your Hand and I Saw Her Standing There are released to the United States, marking the beginning of Beatlemania. Now the song at number 70. It won the Grammy Award for Best Pop Performance by a Duo or Group with Vocal. From the year 1966, it's the Mamas and the Papas, Monday, Monday at number 70.

The Mamas and the Papas, Monday, Monday, the 70th biggest song of the 60s decade. I'm Sam Myers. Songwriters Barry Mann and Cynthia Well, who wrote You've Lost That Loving Feeling for the Righteous Brothers, were in the middle of writing another song for the duo when they just stopped and said, we can't do this. It's Loving Feeling Part 2. They played a part of the song for Bill Medley, and he asked them to continue writing it. The songwriters always felt that this was a second-rate You've Lost That Loving Feeling. But it ended up being a bigger hit than You've Lost That Loving Feeling. Spending 3 weeks at number one in 1966, it's the Righteous Brothers and You're My Soul and Inspiration.

The Righteous Brothers, You're My Soul and Inspiration, the 69th biggest song of the 60s decade. I'm Sam Myers. The song at number 68 has the oldest written lyrics of any song in this countdown, or as far as that goes, in history. Although the sequence of the words are rearranged for the song, the lyrics are taken almost verbatim from the Book of Ecclesiastes, as found in the King James Version of the Bible. It's the Birds and Turn, Turn, Turn at number 68.

The Byrds, Turn, Turn, Turn, the 68th biggest song of the 60s decade. I'm Sam Myers. The song at number 67 was recorded by a young girl who was 15 years old at the time. She remembers listening to the radio one night on radio station WABC during their weekly countdown. Her song was stuck at number 2 for 5 weeks on the radio station's countdown. While she was at home washing the supper dishes and listening to the countdown, her song hit number 1. Even though she was a star, she still had to do the dishes. At number 67, it's Little Peggy March. I'm

I Will Follow Him, the 67th biggest song of the 60s decade. I'm Sam Myers. This next group was named by its bass singer Fred Johnson's younger sister Priscilla. The group was named after a popular hairstyle of the day called the Marcel Wave. At number 66, it's the Marcels with Blue Moon.

The Marcells, Blue Moon at number 66 in this countdown of the best of the 60s decade. I'm Sam Myers at number 65. It's a record that was recorded as the Duques on the Nat record label. VJ Records heard the song and wanted to release the record. Being a bigger label, they bought the rights to the song, but didn't release it as the Duques. Instead, released it under the lead singer's name, Gene Chandler. Due to the popularity of this song, he becomes known as the

Gene Chandler, the Duke of Earl, at number 65 for the 60s decade. I'm Sam Myers. This next song is sung completely in Japanese. The song title, Sukiyaki, which is a Japanese hot pot dish, has nothing to do with the lyrics or the meaning of the song. The word served one purpose. It was short, catchy, and recognizably Japanese, and more familiar to most English-speaking nations. At number 64, it's Kyu Sakamoto.

Ryu, Sakamoto, and Sukiyaki, the 64th biggest song of the 60s decade. I'm Sam Myers. The first public performance of this next song was by singer Ray Manson in 1950 at a fashion show in Boston. The first artist to have a hit with it was Tony Bennett in 1951. The most popular version of the song is from 1963 and by Bobby Vinton. Blue Velvet is song number 63.

Bobby Vinton, Blue Velvet, the 63rd biggest song of the 60s decade. I'm Sam Myers at number 62. It's a recording that was sold for $500. It started out on the LaCam label ran by Major Bill Smith. He offered the recording to Mercury Records, and they turned it down first. Then the song started getting airplay. A representative from Mercury's Smash label contacted Major Bill Smith and offered him that $500 again for the recording. He sold it. A few hours later, a Dot Record executive offered $10,000 for the same recording. But Major Bill Smith had already made a promise. Bruce Chanel had a hit either way. At number 62, a one-hit wonder, Bruce Chanel.

Chanel, Hey Baby, number 62 for the 60s decade. I'm Sam Myers. Talk about creating a big hit fast. The Sorrells had 5 minutes left in the studio during one of their recording sessions, and songwriters Luther Dixon and Florence Greenberg wrote this next song on the spot, and the group recorded it in 5 minutes in one take. It became the group's biggest hit. At number 61, it's the Sorrells and Soldier Boy.

The Sorrells, Soldier Boy, the 61st biggest song of the 60s decade. I'm Sam Myers. Coming up next, I'll take a look at some of the events that took place in the year 1964 and play the 60 biggest songs of the 60s decade as the top 100 songs of the 60s decade continues next. Sam Myers, Flashback Countdown. Sam Myers, Flashback Countdown. I'm Sam Myers. Thank you for listening to this special edition flashback countdown of the top 100 songs of the 60s decade. Before we play the number 60 song, let's take a look at some of the events that took place in the year 1964. Introducing the Beatles is released by Chicago's VJ Records to get the jump on Capitol Records' release of Meet the Beatles, scheduled for January 20th. The two record companies fight in court over VJ's release of the album. John Glenn, the first American to orbit the Earth, resigns from the space program. Plans to build the New York World Trade Center are announced. The Beatles appear on the Ed Sullivan Show, making their first live appearance on American television, seen by an estimated 73 million viewers. This appearance is a big part of the British invasion. Muhammad Ali beats Sonny Liston in Miami Beach, Florida, and is crowned the heavyweight champion of the world. The first Ford Mustang rolls off the assembly line at Ford Motor Company. A Dallas jury finds Jack Ruby guilty of killing John F. Kennedy assassin Lee Harvey Oswald. The Good Friday earthquake, the most powerful earthquake in United States history at a magnitude of 9.2, strikes South Central Alaska, killing 125 people and inflicting massive damage to the city of Anchorage, Alaska. 12 young men in New York publicly burn their draft cards to protest the war. This is the first such act of war resistance. The United States sends 5,000 more military advisors to South Vietnam, bringing the total number of United States forces in Vietnam up to 21,000. The final Looney Tune cartoon is released from Warner Brothers Cartoon Division. Walt Disney's Mary Poppins premieres in Los Angeles, and Lyndon B. Johnson defeats Republican challenger Barry Goldwater with over 60% of the popular vote. The classic Christmas show Rudolph the Red-Nosed Reindeer premieres on NBC for the first time, and Martin Luther King Jr. is awarded the Nobel Peace Prize. Now the song at number 60. It was named after the AT&T communications satellite Telstar, which went into orbit in July of 1962. This song was intended to evoke the dawn of the space age, complete with sound effects that were meant to sound space-like. A popular story at the time of the record's release was that the weird distortions and background noise came from sending the signal up to the Telstar satellite and re-recording it back to Earth. It was more likely that the effects were created in the recording studio. At number 60, it's the Tornadoes and Telstar.

The Tokens, The Lion Sleeps Tonight, the 59th biggest song of the 60s decade. I'm Sam Myers. The Fifth Dimension recorded several songs by Laura Nyro. When recording tracks for their Age of Aquarius album, producer Bones Howe suggested it would be amusing to record another one of her songs. This one about a woman trying to get someone named Bill to commit to marriage. As it so happened, the Fifth Dimension singer Marilyn McCoo was engaged to another member, Billy Davis Jr. Though they had not

Fifth Dimension Wedding Bell Blues, number 58 in this countdown of the best of the 60s decade. I'm Sam Myers. The title of this next song was inspired by Roy Orbison's wife, Claudette. After she interrupted a conversation to announce that she was going out, Roy Orbison asked if she needed any money. His co-writer on the song, Bill Dees, said, "A pretty woman never needs any money." By the time his wife had returned, the two had written

0: Jarvis and Oh Pretty Woman, the 57th biggest song of the 60s decade. I'm Sam Myers, counting down the top 100 songs of the 60s decade in this special edition of the Flashback Countdown. At number 56 from the year 1951, it's Chubby Checker and Pony Time.
1: It's Pony Time! Go!

0: Let me check her pony time, the 56th biggest song of the 60s decade. I'm Sam Myers. This next recording was originally intended as a demo for the Sorrells, but ended up being released as recorded. The group that recorded the demo was the Angels. The song, My Boyfriend's Back, at number 55.
1: He went away.

The Angels, My Boyfriend's Back, the number 55 song of the 60s decade. I'm Sam Myers. A couple of former members of the band, The Magicians, had shopped this song around so many times and played it for so many different groups. By the time they pitched it to the group The Turtles, the acetate demo was so worn out you could hardly hear anything. But something about it got the Turtles' attention. At number 54 from 1967, it's The Turtles and Happy Together. Imagine.

0: Happy Together, the 54th biggest song of the 60s decade. I'm Sam Myers. The song at number 53 is another major Bill Smith recording that started out on his small LaCam record label in Fort Worth, Texas, and moved on to a bigger label. This record was released under their real names, Jill and Ray. Their real names, Jill Jackson and Ray Hildebrand. Then the duo changed their name to Paul and Paula to fit the song that they were singing. At number 53, it's Paul and Paula with Hey Paula.
1: Hey!

Paula, Hey Paula, the 53rd biggest song of the 60s decade. I'm Sam Myers. The Doors performed the song Light My Fire on the Ed Sullivan Show on September 17, 1967. The Doors were asked to change the lyrics of the song, Girl, We Couldn't Get Much Higher. The band promised to do so, but according to Jim Morrison, he forgot to change the lyrics at the last minute and performed the unedited version live on the air, which he attributed to being nervous. Years later, Ray Manzarek, in an interview, revealed that the band had never even considered changing the lyrics. Despite applause from the crowd, Ed Sullivan was so upset that he refused to shake Jim Morrison's hand as he left the stage. Backstage, the band was told despite being on the verge of signing a 7-episode deal to continue appearing on the program, they would never do the Ed Sullivan Show again. Jim Morrison's response was, "Hey man, so what? We just did the Sullivan Show." John Densmore recalled that when Buick wanted to use the song Light My Fire for a 1968 TV commercial, Jim Morrison was out of town and learned that the other group members had agreed to do this. Jim Morrison called Buick and threatened to have a Buick smashed with a sledgehammer on a TV show should the commercial be aired. Apparently, it had lit his fire. The 52nd biggest song of the 60s decade is The Doors' Light My Fire. You

The Doors' Light My Fire, number 52 in this countdown of the best of the 60s decade. I'm Sam Myers. In this next song, the narrator tells his lover she is free to mingle and socialize throughout the evening to make sure to save him a dance at the end of the night. The song is likely based on a personal experience of songwriter Doc Pomus, who had polio and used crutches to get around. It's the Drifters and Save the Last Dance for Me at number 51. You

0: The Drifters Save the Last Dance for Me, number 51 in a special edition flashback countdown of the top 100 songs of the 60s decade. I'm Sam Myers. Coming up next, I'll take a look at some of the events that took place in the year 1965 and play the 50 biggest songs of the 60s decade as the top 100 songs of the 60s decade continues next.
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0: I'm Sam Myers at the halfway point in this special edition flashback countdown of the top 100 songs of the 60s decade. Before we jump into the top 50, let's take a look at the year 1965. Lyndon B. Johnson is sworn in for his own full term as United States President. Malcolm X is assassinated in Manhattan. Bloody Sunday takes place. Some 200 Alabama state troopers clash with 525 civil rights demonstrators in Selma, Alabama. Some 3,500 United States Marines arrive in South Vietnam, becoming the first American combat troops in Vietnam. The second attempt to march from Selma to Montgomery, Alabama, under the leadership of Martin Luther King Jr., stops at the bridge that was the site of Bloody Sunday to hold a prayer service and return to Selma. Martin Luther King Jr. leads 3,200 civil rights activists in the third march from Selma, Alabama, to the Capitol in Montgomery. President Johnson sends a bill to Congress that forms the basis for the Voting Rights Act of 1965. It is passed by the Senate on May 26th. The House on July the 10th, and signed into law by President Johnson on August the 6th. The Palm Sunday tornado outbreak of 1965 takes place. An estimated 51 tornadoes, 47 confirmed, hit in six Midwestern states, killing 256 to 271 people and injuring some 1,500 more. Astronaut Edward Higgins White makes the first U.S. spacewalk. President Lyndon B. Johnson announces his order to increase the number of United States troops in Vietnam from 75,000 to 125,000. And to double the number of men drafted per month from 1,700 to 3,500. The Beatles performed the first stadium concert in history, playing at Shea Stadium in New York. Quaker Norman Morrison sets himself on fire outside the Pentagon to protest the United States' involvement in the Vietnam War. In New York City, 22-year-old Catholic Worker Movement member Robert Allen Laporte sets himself on fire in front of the United Nations building, also to protest the war. The soap opera Days of Our Lives debuts on NBC, and a Charlie Brown Christmas debuts on CBS for the first time. Now back to the countdown. Jeff Stevens, the writer of this next song, was a big fan of vaudeville. He even recorded the vocals through a megaphone to give this next song that Rudy Valley sound. At number 50, it's the new vaudeville band and Winchester Cathedral.

The new vaudeville band, Winchester Cathedral, from 1966, the 50th biggest song of the 60s decade. I'm Sam Myers. The song at number 49 was written by J.P. Richardson, the Big Bopper. He and George Jones do the Indian chanting in the background of this song by Johnny Preston. At number 49, Running Bear.

Johnny Preston, running bear, number 49 for the 60s decade. I'm Sam Myers. Most everybody knows that George Martin produced most of the Beatles songs, but the producer of the very first recordings by the Beatles was the artist at number 48. Burt Camfort produced the recordings the Beatles made with Tony Sheridan. After Tony Sheridan finished all his recordings, Burt let the Beatles cut two songs. Those recordings were Ain't She Sweet and My Bonnie. At number 49, it's Burt Camfort and Wonderland by Night.

Camford Wonderland by Night, the 48th biggest song of the 60s decade. I'm Sam Myers from the year 1962, capitalizing on the success of Chubby Checker's The Twist. It's Joey D and the Starlighters with a peppermint twist at number 47.

0: Joey D and the Starlighters, the Peppermint Twist, number 47 in this countdown of the best of the 60s decade. I'm Sam Myers. A very young Brenda Lee recorded this next song early in 1960, but her record label, Decca Records, held it from release for several months out of concern that a 15-year-old girl was not mature enough to sing a song such as this next one. When they released the song, it was listed as the B-side of That's All You Gotta Do, which was a hit as well, but the B-side became a much bigger hit. At number 46, it's Brenda Lee, and I'm Sorry.
1: I'm

abundantly, I'm sorry, the 46th biggest song of the 60s decade. I'm Sam Myers. In 1959, Hank Ballard recorded a song that was to be listed as the B-side to the song Teardrops on Your Letter. The B-side ended up being the hit side. The B-side was The Twist. Hank Ballard only made it to number 28, but when Chubby Checker re-recorded the song, it hit number one for Chubby in 1960. But then a strange thing happened. The same version by Chubby Checker came back on the charts in 1962. Now, in 1960, he spent a week at number one, but in 1962, the same song climbed all the way back up the charts to number one once again and stayed there for 2 weeks. Not a re-recording, the same exact version. This is the only time that a song has ever hit number one twice in two different chart runs with the same version of the song. With both stays at number one in the 60s, this places him at number 45 for the 60s decade. It's Chubby Checker

0: If you were to go by weeks spent on the entire chart, that would be the number one song of the 60s decade. With its two different chart runs, it spent 39 weeks on the chart, three of which were at number one. Chubby Checker, The Twist, number 45. I'm Sam Myers. Everything from this point on spends at least 4 weeks or longer at number one. At one time, the Guinness Book of World Records cited this next song with the most cover versions of any song ever written. The song remains popular today with more than 1,600 recorded cover versions. Wouldn't you like to have a hand in writing this song? At number 44, it's the sixth of 10 songs in his countdown by the Beatles, Yesterday.
1: Yesterday.

The Beatles yesterday, number 44 in this special flashback countdown of the top 100 songs of the 60s decade. The final song in the countdown by the Supremes is their second number one of their career from the year 1964. At number 43, it's the Supremes and Baby Love.

0: Supremes' Baby Love, the 43rd biggest song of the 60s decade. I'm Sam Myers. This next artist is known for being a trumpet player. He placed 13 songs in the top 40, all instrumentals featuring his trumpet playing. After singing this next song on a 1968 television show, the request to release this song was overwhelming. It gave him his first number one song. At number 42, it's Herb Albert and This Guy's in Love with You.
1: You

This guy's in love with you at number 42. He spends 4 weeks at number one in June of 1968. Herb Albert is the only artist to ever hit number one with a vocal and an instrumental. His first instrumental number one came in 1979 with the song Rise. I'm Sam Myers. The shortest song in this countdown clocks in at 1:58. Don't leave the room when you play this song, or you'll end up having dead air. At number 41, it's the

The Box Tops, The Letter, the 41st biggest song of the 60s decade. I'm Sam Myers. Coming up next, I'll take a look at some of the events that took place in the year 1966 and play the 40 biggest songs of the 60s decade as the top 100 songs of the 60s decade continues next. There, I'm Sam Myers, and you're hearing the top 100 songs of the 60s decade. We've played 60 songs and have the top 40 left. Before we play the top 40, let's take a look at the year 1966. President Lyndon Johnson states that the United States should stay in South Vietnam until communist aggression there is ended. U.S. troops now total 190,000. In an interview published in the London Evening Standard, John Lennon comments, "We're more popular than Jesus now," eventually sparking a controversy in the United States. The Beatles hold a press conference in Chicago, during which John Lennon apologizes for his more popular than Jesus remark, saying, "I didn't mean it as a lousy anti-religious thing." The Beatles play their very last concert at Candlestick Park in San Francisco, California. President Lyndon Johnson signs the 1966 Uniform Time Act, dealing with daylight savings time. Sniper Charles Whitman kills 13 people and wounds 31 from atop the University of Texas at Austin Main Building Tower, after earlier killing his wife and mother. Martin Luther King Jr. leads a civil rights march in Chicago, during which he is struck by a rock thrown from an angry white mob. Caesar's Palace Hotel and Casino opens up in Las Vegas. Star Trek premieres on NBC. And Walt Disney dies while producing The Jungle Book, the last animated feature under his personal supervision. How the Grinch Stole Christmas, narrated by Boris Karloff, is shown on CBS for the first time, and it becomes, of course, an annual tradition. Now back to the countdown. At number 40, it's The Rascals. The song was written by group member Felix Cavalier and Eddie Brigati. It's a slow, relaxed groove based on Felix Cavalier's newfound interest in Afro-Cuban music. The result was fairly different from the Rascals' white soul origins, enough so that Atlantic Records' Jerry Wexler did not want to release the song. It's a good thing they did. It became their second number one song. Known at the time as the

The Rascals grooving the 40th biggest song of the 60s decade. I'm Sam Myers at number 39. It's the only father-daughter duet to ever hit number one. It's Frank and Nancy Sinatra from 1967 with Something Stupid. I know.

Frank and Nancy Sinatra, Something Stupid, the 39th biggest song of the 60s decade. I'm Sam Myers. One day in 1961, two nuns pulled up to the office of Phillips Records. The two sisters had wondered if they could pay Phillips Records to press a couple hundred copies of the songs that they had been playing back at their convent to be given away as gifts. It was the Christmas season, and the Phillips executives politely said no. Well, 3 months later, the two nuns telephoned and asked if the time was better now. Phillips agreed to a brief non-commercial recording session. Well, once they started recording the songs, the Phillips executives were very impressed. And they didn't just press the 100 or so copies that the two nuns had asked for. They pressed thousands.

of copies of these 12 songs that the Nun had recorded. Philips Records decided to release one of the songs as a single. It became an international hit. At number 38 from the year 1963, it's The Singing Nun and...

The Singing Nun and Dominique, the 38th biggest song of the 60s decade. I'm Sam Myers. The second of three songs in this countdown by Bobby Vinton is at number 37. From the year 1964, spending 4 weeks at number one, it's Bobby Vinton, and There I've Said It Again.

Bobby Vinton. There, I've said it again, the 37th biggest song of the 60s decade. I'm Sam Myers. This next song is by the Rolling Stones. Keith Richards said he came up with a guitar riff for this song in his sleep. Waking up in the middle of the night, he recorded the guitar riff on a cassette recorder and fell back to sleep. He would later describe the tape as 2 minutes of satisfaction and 40 minutes of me snoring. Keith Richards and Mick Jagger finished writing the song at the Jack Tar Harrison Hotel in Clearwater, Florida, in May of 1965. It was released as a single on June 6, 1965, and it became the group's first number one song on July the 10th, 1965. At number 36, it's

Rolling Stones, first of two in this countdown. I Can't Get No Satisfaction is number 36 in this countdown of the best of the 60s decade. I'm Sam Myers. This next group owes their success to the group The Tokens. The Tokens shopped their record to 10 different record companies and got turned down by everybody. Then they went to Laurie Records, a smaller label. They were so excited about the song, when they heard it, they locked the doors and said, "You're not getting out of here. We want that record." The group they helped get a contract was the Chiffons. The song they were pushing, He's So Fine, at number 30.

Chiffons, He's So Fine, the 35th biggest song of the 60s decade. I'm Sam Myers. This next artist was born Charles Westover. He worked in the carpet business. A patron of the carpet store he worked at wanted to be a professional wrestler. His name was Mark Shannon. The carpet store owner drove a Coupe de Ville. Charles Westover took the last name of the wrestler and the name Dell as part of the name of the car, Coupe de Ville, and changed his name to Dell Shannon. His biggest hit was his first one. It spends 4 weeks at number one in 1961, Dell Shannon and Runaway at number 34.

Al Shannon, Runaway, number 34 in this countdown of the biggest songs of the 60s decade. I'm Sam Myers. This next song got 8 Grammy nominations and won 3 Grammys. And it will always have a mystery surrounding it. What did Billy Joe McAllister and that girl throw off the Tallahatchie Bridge? And why did Billy Joe kill himself by jumping off that famous bridge? At number 33, it's Bobby Gentry and Ode to Billy Joe.

Gentry Ode to Billy Joe, the 33rd biggest song of the 60s decade. I'm Sam Myers. The second of two songs by the group The Association is at number 32. From the year 1967, spending 4 weeks at number one is The Association and Wendy.

The Association Wendy, number 32 in this special flashback countdown of the top 100 songs of the 60s decade. I'm Sam Myers. This next artist got his first break like Bobby V when he was asked to stand in on a date which Buddy Holly had been booked for after Buddy Holly had died in a plane crash. At number 31, it's Tommy Rowe and Dizzy.

0: Tommy Rowe, Dizzy, the 31st biggest song of the 60s decade. I'm Sam Myers. Coming up, I'll take a look at some of the events that took place in the year 1967 and play the 30 biggest songs of the 60s decade as the top 100 songs of the 60s decade continues next.
1: 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This is Wayne Osmond of the Osmond Brothers, and you're listening to Allen's Golden Oldies.com.
0: Welcome back to this special edition flashback countdown of the top 100 songs of the 60s decade. I'm Sam Myers. Before we play the song at number 30, let's take a look at some of the events that took place in the year 1967. The Human Being takes place in Golden Gate Park in San Francisco. The event sets the stage for what would become the Summer of Love. U.S. astronauts Gus Grissom, Edward Higgins White, and Roger Chaffee are killed when a fire breaks out in their Apollo spacecraft during a launch pad test. Elvis Presley and Priscilla are married in Las Vegas. The Monterey Pop Festival begins on June 16th and is held for 3 days. A race riot breaks out in the north side of Minneapolis on Plymouth Street during the Minneapolis Aquatennial Parade. Businesses are vandalized and fires break out in the area. Although the disturbance has stopped within hours, it is not over. The next day, a shooting sets off another incident in the same area that leads to 18 fires, 36 arrests, 3 shootings, and 24 people injured, and damages totaling into the millions. More riots take place in Detroit, Michigan. One of the worst riots in United States history begins on 12th Street in the predominantly African-American inner city. 43 are killed, 342 injured, and 1,400 buildings burned. The 1967 Milwaukee race riots began, lasting through August 2nd and leading to a 10-day shutdown of the city starting on August 1st. Tens of thousands of Vietnam War protesters march in Washington, D.C. U.S. President Lyndon B. Johnson holds a secret meeting with a group of the nation's most prestigious leaders and ask them to suggest ways to unite the American people behind the war effort. They conclude that the American people should be given more optimistic reports on the progress of the war. The song at number 30 is the only song in a countdown by Sly and the Family Stone. It spends 4 weeks at number 1 in 1969. At number 30, it's Everyday People.

Sly and the Family Stone, Everyday People, the 30th biggest song of the 60s decade. I'm Sam Myers. The song at number 29 is from the album The Birds, the Bees, and the Monkees. And this song is the only song on that album that Peter Tork appears on, mainly because it was recorded during the previous album sessions for Pisces, Aquarius, Capricorn, and Jones. The first of two in this countdown by the Monkees, Daydream Believer, is number 29.

Believer, number 29 in a special countdown of the top 100 songs of the 60s decade. I'm Sam Myers. The artist at number 28 started out doing big band records. He recorded two big band albums for Epic Records, and they were just about to drop him from the label. While he was waiting in the office to be dumped, he saw a stack of reject records. He put one of them on the record player, and it was the song Roses Are Red, My Love. When they came back into the office to send him on his way, he reminded them that they owed him two more sides to record. So he said, "Let me sing this song I just found here in this stack of rejects." He recorded it, and Bobby Vinton was no longer a big band guy, but a singer that had a number one song.

Bobby Vinton, Roses Are Red, My Love, the number 28 song for the 60s decade. I'm Sam Myers. Someone we have not heard from in this countdown at all is the king of rock and roll, Elvis Presley. He does have three songs in this countdown, and this is the first of those three. From the year 1960, Stuck on You is number 27.

0: You, I'm gonna stick like glue.
1: Elvis Presley, Stuck on You, the 27th biggest song of the 60s decade. I'm Sam Myers. The final song from the Rolling Stones was originally supposed to be an acoustic country song. There are two different versions of this song. One appears on the Let It Be album as Country Honk. The other version you're used to hearing is the one that appears on the 45 and the album Through the Past Darkly, Big Hits Volume 2. At number 26, it's the Rolling Stones.

Stone's Honky Tonk Women, the 26th biggest song of the 60s decade. I'm Sam Myers. This next song is the first posthumous number one song in the United States history, meaning it hit number one after the artist had died. On December the 8th, 1967, a plane crashed outside Madison, Wisconsin, killing Otis Redding and four members of the Barclays. At number 25, it's Otis Redding with Sitting on the Dock of the Bay. Sitting.

0: Otis Redding, Sitting on the Dock of the Bay, the 25th biggest song of the 60s decade. I'm Sam Myers. His song at number 24 could be considered the Milli Vanilli of the 60s. But people really didn't care that they were buying a record that was being sung by cartoon characters. The main voice on this record is Ron Dante, but the record is listed as the Archies. At number 24, it's Sugar Sugar.
1: Sugar.

The Artsy's Sugar Sugar spends 4 weeks at number one in 1969, and it's the 24th biggest song of the 60s decade. I'm Sam Myers. When you ask the true meaning of this next song, Paul McCartney states that, "I think you can put any interpretation you want on anything, but when someone suggests that Can't Buy Me Love is about a prostitute, I draw the line." He went on to say that the idea behind it was that all material possessions are all very well, but they can't buy me what I really want. The seventh of 10 songs in this countdown by the Beatles, Can't Buy Me Love is number 23.

The Beatles' Can't Buy Me Love spends 5 weeks at number one in 1964. It's the 23rd biggest song of the 60s decade. I'm Sam Myers. This next song took 15 minutes to write, and it was the first hit for the Four Seasons. From the year 1962, it's Sherry.

Four Seasons, Sherry, the 22nd biggest song of the 60s decade. I'm Sam Myers. This next song was written in honor of Green Beret James Gabriel Jr., the first native Hawaiian who died in Vietnam. He was executed by the Viet Cong while on a training mission on April 8, 1962. It's Staff Sergeant Barry Sadler and the Ballad of the Green Berets at number 20.

the kid denounces the Vietnam War to Lady Bird Johnson while attending a ladies' lunch. Rowan and Martin's Laugh-In debuts on NBC. The Malay Massacre takes place as American troops kill scores of civilians. The story will first become public in November of 1969 and will help undermine public support of the United States' efforts in Vietnam. President Lyndon B. Johnson announces that he will not seek re-election. Martin Luther King Jr. is shot and killed at the Lorraine Motel in Memphis, Tennessee. Riots erupt in major American cities for several days afterward. The musical Hair officially opens on Broadway. Presidential candidate Robert F. Kennedy is shot and killed at the Ambassador Hotel in Los Angeles, California, by Sirhan Sirhan. The soap opera One Life to Live premieres on ABC, and 60 Minutes debuts on CBS. The United States Department of Defense announces that the United States Army and United States Marines will send about 24,000 troops back to Vietnam for involuntary second tours. Richard M. Nixon defeats the Democratic candidate, Vice President Hubert Humphrey, and the American Independent candidate, George C. Wallace. NBC cuts off the final 1 minute and 5 seconds of the Oakland Raider New York Jets football game to broadcast the pre-scheduled Heidi. Fans are unable to see Oakland, which was losing 32-29, score two late touchdowns to win 43-32. As a result, thousands of outraged football fans flood the NBC switchboards to protest. The 68 comeback special marks the concert return of Elvis Presley, and the United States spacecraft Apollo 8 enters orbit around the moon. Astronauts Frank Borman, Jim Lovell, and William A. Anders become the first humans to see the far side of the moon and planet Earth as a whole. Now back to the countdown. The eighth of 10 songs by the Beatles is the only time the Beatles ever shared their name on a record label with anyone other than their first recordings with Tony Sheridan. This 45 lists the Beatles with Billy Preston at number 20 from 1969, spending 5 weeks at number one.

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1: The Beatles with Billy Preston and Get Back, the 20th biggest song of the 60s decade. I'm Sam Myers. This next song was perceived by some as related to the assassinations of Martin Luther King Jr. and Robert F. Kennedy earlier that year. It was recorded before Robert Kennedy's death. In fact, this song was recorded as part of a reaction to an ugly encounter wherein the group was threatened by a group of rednecks after their tour vehicle broke down in Fort Pierce, Florida. It's an upbeat but impassionate plea for tolerance and freedom. At number 19, it's the Rascals and People Got to Be Free.

People Got to Be Free, the 19th biggest song of the 60s decade. I'm Sam Myers. The Everly Brothers' first release after a record label change seemed to be a good choice. It became the biggest hit of their career, spending 5 weeks at number one in 1960 at number 18, Kathy's Clown.

Everly Brothers, Kathy's Clown, number 18 in this special edition flashback countdown of the top 100 songs of the 60s decade. I'm Sam Myers. The artist at number 17 was asked to sing the title song to an upcoming movie, but not just for the opening credits, but actually in the movie. They were very impressed with her and expanded her part in the movie. From the 1967 movie starring Sidney Poitier, it's Lulu and To Sir With Love.

Lulu to Start With Love, the 17th biggest song of the 60s decade. I'm Sam Myers. The Cincinnati Inquirer reported that this next song frequently appears on the worst songs of all time list. In April of 2006, Todd Leopold of CNN named it the worst song of all time. Tearjerker songs like this tend to be somewhat sappy after hearing it numerous times, but those are just opinions and we all have them. The song spent 5 weeks at number one in 1968, at number 16 for the decade of the 60s, it's Bobby Goldsboro and Honey. See the

0: just a twig.
1: Bobby Goldsboro and Honey, the 16th biggest song of the 60s decade. I'm Sam Myers, counting down the biggest songs of the 60s decade. From 1963, the number one song of that year at number 15, it's Jimmy Gilmer and the Fireballs, Sugar Shack.
2: Oh, there's a

0: Wilmer and the Fireballs, Sugar Shack, the 15th biggest song of the 60s decade. This next song was inspired by a man that Jimmy Dean met in a summer stock play. John Minto was 6'5 and was the inspiration for the song Big Bad John. On the recording, Floyd Kramer was hired to play piano on the song, but he came up with a different idea to use a hammer and a piece of steel instead of the piano. So at number 14, it's Jimmy Dean and Floyd Kramer on Hammer and Steel from 1961, Big Bad John.
1: Big John. Big John.
2: Every morning at the mine, you could see him arrive. He stood 6'6" and weighed 245.

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He didn't say much, he kind of quiet and shy. And if you spoke at all, you just said hi to Big John. Somebody said he came from New Orleans, where he got in a fight over a Cajun queen and a crashing blow from a huge right hand sent a Louisiana fella to the promised land, Big John.

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0: Jimmy Dean, Big Bad John, the 14th biggest song of the 60s decade. I'm Sam Myers. Bob Crewe and Bob Gaudio were inspired to write this next song after hearing Clark Gable use this phrase in a movie. From 1962, it's The Four Seasons and Big Girls Don't Cry.
1: Big girls don't cry.

The Four Seasons' Big Girls Don't Cry, the 13th biggest song of the 60s decade. I'm Sam Myers. At number 12, it's the only French artist to ever hit number one in the United States. Paul Mariotte and Love is Blue.

Marriott, Love is Blue, number 12 in his countdown of the best of the 60s decade. I'm Sam Myers. Ray Charles told his producer to gather up the best country songs from the previous 20 years and get them to him. Not sure what Ray was up to, but he gathered up about 150 country songs and Ray started listening to them. And he told his producer he was going to record an album of country songs. They told him he was going to lose every fan he had. They were wrong. His album Modern Sounds in Country and Western Music became the biggest album of his career. It also features the biggest song of his career at number 11 from 1962, Ray Charles, I Can't Stop Loving You.

0: Ray Charles, I Can't Stop Loving You, the 11th biggest song of the 60s decade. I'm Sam Myers. Coming up, I'll take a look at some of the events that took place in the year 1969 and wrap up this countdown of the top 100 songs of the 60s decade with the 10 biggest songs next.
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2: 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It is filled with some of the greatest songs ever recorded. So stay tuned for another hour's worth of great music with my pal Alan on alansgoldenoldies.com.
0: The top 100 songs of the 60s decade. I'm Sam Myers, just about to wrap up the countdown with the top 10. Before we do that, let's take a look at the year 1969. Richard Milhouse Nixon succeeds Lyndon Baines Johnson as the 37th President of the United States. In Los Angeles, California, Sirhan Sirhan admits that he killed presidential candidate Robert F. Kennedy. In Memphis, Tennessee, James Earl Ray pleads guilty to assassinating Martin Luther King Jr. Former United States General and President Dwight D. Eisenhower dies after a long illness in Walter Reed Army Medical Center in Washington, D.C. President Richard Nixon and the South Vietnamese president meet at the Midway Island. Nixon announces that 25,000 United States troops will be withdrawn from Vietnam by September. Apollo 11, Neil Armstrong, Buzz Aldrin, and Michael Collins lift off towards the first landing on the moon. The lunar module Eagle lands on the lunar surface, and the world watches in awe as Neil Armstrong takes his historic first steps on the moon. Members of the cult led by Charles Manson commit the Tate and LaBianca murders. And on August 15th through August the 18th, the Woodstock Festival is held in upstate New York. The first automatic teller machine in the United States is installed in the Rockville Center in New York. The Brady Bunch premieres on ABC. NASA launches Apollo 12 with astronauts Pete Conrad, Richard Gordon, and Alan Bean. The second manned mission to the moon, Apollo 12 astronauts Pete Conrad and Alan Bean become the third and fourth humans to walk on the moon. The Apollo 12 spacecraft splashes down safely in the Pacific Ocean, ending the second manned mission to the moon. The Altamont Free Concert is held at the Altamont Speedway in Northern California, hosted by the Rolling Stones. It was an attempt at Woodstock West and is best known for the uproar of violence that occurred. It is viewed by many as the end of the 60s. Now the top 10 songs of the 60s decade. The song at number 10 had an effect on Barry White. He heard this song in 1960 when he was in jail for stealing tires. The song had such an impact on Barry White that it convinced him to pursue a career in music. Second of three in this countdown by Elvis Presley, It's Now or Never is number 10.
3: It's

Elvis Presley, It's Now or Never, the 10th biggest song of the 60s decade. I'm Sam Myers. This next one-hit wonder group broke up while the song was still on the charts. Denny Zager, while the song was still on the charts, decided that this hit was something he did not want to be remembered for. So he quit the duo before the song fell off the charts. At number 9, spending 6 weeks at number 1 in 1969, it's Zager and Evans in the year 2525.

Evans in the year 2525, the ninth biggest song of the 60s decade. I'm Sam Myers. All three songs in his countdown by Elvis Presley are from the same year, 1960. His biggest of that year and final song in the countdown is at number 8, Are You Lonesome Tonight?

close in the night. You know, someone said the world's a stage and each must play a part. Fate had me playing in love with you as my sweetheart. Act one was where we met. I loved you at first glance. You read your lines so cleverly and never missed a cue. Then came act two. You seemed to change, you acted strange, and why I've never known. Honey, you lied when you said you loved me, and I had no cause to doubt you. But I'd rather go on hearing your lies than to go on living without you. Now the stage is bare, and I'm standing there with emptiness all around. And if he won't come back to me, then they can bring the curtain down.

Elvis Presley, Are You Lonesome Tonight, the eighth biggest song of the 60s decade. I'm Sam Myers. The song at number seven is from the Broadway musical Hair. It opened on Broadway on April 29, 1968, and performed 1,742 performances. A year after its opening on Broadway, the music charts were filled with hits from that musical. It takes 25,868 years for the Earth to pass through the influence of all 12 signs of the zodiac. As the close of the 20th century, the world moved out of the Piscean Age, a dark period of famine, war, and misery, and we are now supposed to be in the Age of Aquarius, a time of humanity, love, and light. Singing about this age of love and humanity, it's the fifth dimension at number seven with Aquarius, Let the Sun Shine In.

Fifth Dimension Aquarius, Let the Sun Shine In, the seventh biggest song of the 60s decade. I'm Sam Myers. In a span of almost 4 years, this next song was released as singles by four different artists. It was first recorded in 1967 by Smokey Robinson and the Miracles, but failed to chart. The same year, Gladys Knight and the Pips took the song to number two. King Curtis and Marvin Gaye recorded it in 1968, and in 1970, Creedence Clearwater Revival released their rendition of the song. The biggest version of the song was the one from 1968 by Marvin Gaye. He spends 7 weeks at number one with I Heard It Through the Grapevine.

Marvin Gaye, I Heard It Through the Grapevine, the sixth biggest song of the 60s decade. I'm Sam Myers. This next song was written and recorded by Neil Diamond. He suggested the group The Fifth Estate recorded as a follow-up to their hit Ding Dong, the Witch is Dead, which they did. It didn't become a hit until it was covered by the group that just started their own TV series. The first number one of the year 1967 ends up being the number one song of the year 1967. At number five in this countdown of the 60s decade, it's The Monkees and I'm a Believer.

Monkees, I'm a Believer, the number 5 song in his countdown of the best of the 60s decade. I'm Sam Myers, and number 4, it's the first single that Capitol released by the Beatles in America. It was scheduled to be released in America on January the 13th of 1964. A disc jockey in Washington, D.C. got a hold of a copy from England and played it before its release date. The reaction was crazy, and it spread like wildfire, as other radio stations soon started getting their own copies of this song. Capitol Records was forced to release it early, and they moved the date up to December the 26th, 1963. They were only going to press 200,000 copies. They increased that to 1 million. 8 days later, the Beatles were featured in film clips on the Jack Parr Show. Suddenly, there was a media explosion. Beatlemania had hit America hard. Spending 7 weeks at number 1 in 1964, at number 4, it's the Beatles and I Want to Hold Your Hand.

all be fine, and everything was. The guy that encouraged the Fireflies was Bobby Lewis. Bobby was shopping his first record to record labels, and one day he went into Beltone Records, and guess who he ran into? The Fireflies. The group and the label returned the favor. At number three, it's Bobby Lewis and Tossin' and Turnin'.

Lewis, Tossin' and Turnin', the third biggest song of the 60s decade from 1961. It spent 7 weeks at number one. I'm Sam Myers, the artist at number two, had a tragic accident take place when he was 18 years old. His sister's clothes caught fire, and he put the flames out with his hands. Being he was a piano player, that hurt his career immensely. He turned to composing and conducting, and his conducting went on to give him the biggest instrumental of all time during the rock era. Spending 9 weeks at number one in 1960, it's Percy Faith and the theme from A Summer Place at number two.

Mercy Faith, the theme from A Summer Place, the second biggest song of the 60s decade. I'm Sam Myers, and now we've made it to the number one song. And it's the biggest song of the Beatles' career. In 1968, John Lennon and his wife Cynthia Lennon separated due to John's affair with Yoko Ono. Soon afterwards, Paul McCartney drove out to visit Cynthia and Julian. Cynthia Lennon recalls, "I was truly surprised one afternoon when Paul arrived on his own. I was touched by his obvious concern for our welfare." On the journey down, he composed a song in the car. The song's original title was Hey Jules, and it was intended to comfort Julian Lennon from the stress of his parents' divorce. By the time he arrived at Cynthia Lennon's house, he had changed the name from Hey Jules to Jude because he thought it sounded a little bit better. Julian Lennon discovered the song had been written for him almost 20 years later. He remembered being closer to Paul McCartney than his father. Julian says, "Paul and I used to hang out quite a bit. More than Dad and I. We had a great friendship going on, and there seems to be far more pictures of me and Paul playing together at that age than there are of me and my dad." Although Paul McCartney originally wrote the song for Julian Lennon, John thought it was actually written for him. Spending 9 weeks at the top of the charts from the year 1968, at number one, The Beatles' Hey Jude.

0: The Beatles' Hey Jude, one of 10 songs in this countdown by The Beatles and the number one song of the 60s decade. I'm Sam Myers, and I hope you've enjoyed the top 100 songs of the 60s decade. Thank you for listening. Take care and God bless.
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hoping that their cries will reach you. 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I said, don't you hear them?

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1: 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This is Sandy Weeks, Executive Associate for Jimmy Clanton Enterprises. 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

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And he's been blue since then. Now he's found somebody new, and you want him back again.

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0: 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Makes me feel good.
1: Oldies are where we're coming from. And more music is where we're going. On Alan's Golden Oldies, the best of the 50s, 60s, and 70s.

0: This is the season. My name is Wednesday. My partner is Frank Jones. The chief is Captain Kellogg. December the 24th, Christmas Eve, they brought in a guy named Grudge. When I heard what they booked him on, my blood ran cold. It was a 409-6325-096704. Not believing in Santa Claus. 4:35 p.m. I was working the holiday watch at a homicide with Frank.
1: Hang up your stocking yet, Joe?
0: Yeah, just before I come down. You too, Frank?
1: Always do. Hung it up early just in case I have to work late tonight. Wouldn't want to miss out when Santa Claus comes, you know.
0: Mm-hmm, sure wouldn't. Be a shame.
1: What you gonna do tomorrow, Joe? What you gonna do on Christmas? You got any plans?
0: Nothing much.
1: Why don't you come by the house, Joe? We're gonna have Christmas dinner. You know, all the trimmings.
0: Mm-hmm.
1: Turkey, celery stuffing, oysters maybe, chestnuts.
0: Mm-hmm.
1: All the trimmings. Cranberry sauce. Love to have you.
0: Mm-hmm.
1: The missus always fixes a plate of relish with them little carrot sticks. You know, olives, pickles, scallions. Most folks call them green onions, but they're really scallions. Did you ever notice that, Joe?
0: Ever notice what, Frank?
1: How most folks call them green onions, but they're really scallions.
0: Mm-hmm. Scallions.
1: Anytime after two, Joe. Love to have you.
0: Mm-hmm. Well, I'll see.
1: Love to have you.
0: Mm-hmm. Well, I'll see.
1: The missus always fixes a plate of relish with them carrot sticks. You know them little carrot sticks?
0: Mm-hmm.
1: Olives, pickles, scallions.
0: Mm-hmm. Let's not go through that again.
1: Love to have you. Go through what again, Joe?
0: How most folks call them green onions, but they're really scallions.
1: Oh. You noticed that too, huh, Joe?
0: Homicide Wednesday. Mm-hmm.
1: Matter, Joe? What's the matter, Joe?
0: Bringing a guy in on a 409-6325-096704.
1: You mean?
0: Yeah. Guy don't believe in scallions. I mean, Santa Claus. 6:29 p.m. We questioned the guy who didn't believe in Santa Claus, a guy named Grudge. Says here your name's Grudge, is that right?
2: Yeah.
0: He said he didn't believe in Santa Claus.
1: It's hard to believe what you said. Did you really say that?
2: Sure I said it. How do you know there's a Santa Claus? You got a picture of him?
0: No, no mugshot.
2: Any fingerprints?
0: Mm-mm, no latent prints. I just know that's all. It's like saying there isn't any Easter Bunny.
2: That's another guy there ain't no of.
0: Mm-hmm. Well, that's your story, mister.
1: Joe, he just said that to make me feel bad, didn't he? There really is an Easter Bunny, isn't there? Joe?
0: Listen, Grudge, didn't I pick you up 3 years ago on a 1492 for not believing in Columbus?
2: Yeah. I don't believe in Cleveland or Cincinnati either.
0: How about Toledo?
2: I ain't made up my mind yet about Toledo.
0: Okay, mister, I get the picture now. You don't believe in nothing, do you?
2: Nothing. And you want to know something else?
0: What's that?
2: I'm going to get up and I'm going to walk right out of this room. Because you guys ain't got nothing on me. There ain't no law against not believing in Santa Claus.
0: There is in my book. Let me tell you something, mister. I'm going to prove there's a Santa Claus if it takes me all night.
2: Yeah, pretty funny. The police department's got nothing else to do.
0: Let me straighten you out, buddy. This one's on Frank and me. Right, Frank? Right, Frank?
1: There really is an Easter Bunny, isn't there, Joe? You know, hippity-hopping down the bunny trail?
0: I took Grudge over to the helicopter, got in, flew around the city for hours. I showed him department stores. What's hurrying in and out of those department stores, Grudge?
2: Happy people! But I ain't impressed!
0: I showed him stockings. How are those stockings hung, Grudge?
2: By the chimney with care, but I didn't hang none up.
0: I showed him children nestled all snug in their beds. What's dancing in their heads, Grudge?
2: Visions of sugar plums. But you ain't selling me. There ain't no Santa Claus.
0: He still didn't believe. There was only one thing left to do. My job, get to the North Pole. 11:45 p.m. We arrived at the North Pole. I set the plane down. We walked over to Sandy's workshop. Rang the bell. Pardon me, sir. Can I ask you a few questions?
3: Why, sure. Just tickle me to death.
0: What do you do for a living?
3: I'm a brownie.
0: What are you doing at the North Pole with a southern accent?
3: Well, the boss sort of ran short on help this year, so he had to recruit a few of us brownies from the South Pole.
0: Mm-hmm. That figures.
2: What a waste of time.
0: Could we talk to your boss, please?
3: Oh, he's out. You would come on the one night he's out in the whole year.
0: Mm-hmm. What's your particular job, Mr. Brownie?
3: My boss has 8 tiny reindeer. My job? Feed them.
0: Mm-hmm. Yes, sir. What do you feed them?
3: Well, most times I fix up a little plate of relish. Olives, pickles, and them carrot sticks. You know them little old carrot sticks?
0: Mm-hmm.
3: And scallions.
0: Most folks call them green onions, but they're really scallions.
3: How do you know?
0: Just a stab in the dark. The little man showed us through the workshop.
3: My boss will be back for a second load pretty soon. Say, would you all like to hear an interesting story?
0: Yes, sir.
3: Well, you see that huge pile of presents over there?
0: Mm-hmm.
2: Man, look at all that stuff.
3: Would you believe it? They're all for the same man, been piling up here year after year.
0: Why didn't the guy ever get them?
2: Yeah, why?
3: Because he didn't believe in my boss. You know the rules.
0: Mm-hmm, we know.
2: I don't suppose there's no chance that this guy can still...
3: Get the presents? Oh, sure. He gets them all the minute he believes. But I don't suppose he ever will.
0: Too bad about that guy. What's his name?
2: Don't say it. I don't want to hear it.
0: Come on, Mr. Brownie. What's his name?
3: His name? Grudge.
0: The Brownie saw us to the door, wished us a Merry Christmas. We were heading back to the plane when it happened.
2: Hey!
0: Yeah, Grudge?
2: You know that guy I said I didn't believe in?
0: Who's that?
2: Santa Claus?
0: Yes, sir.
2: You think I'm too old to change my mind?
0: You're never too old, Mr. Grudge.
2: Well, then I believe in Santa Claus and Columbus.
0: How about Cleveland, Cincinnati, and the Easter Bunny?
2: Yeah, them too.
0: And Toledo?
2: I still ain't made up my mind yet about Toledo.
0: Look, Grudge, up in the sky. He's coming back for the second load.

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0: Help you, I can. 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
1: I think we can handle it.
0: Why not? Do or do not. There is no try.
1: Trust me, we've got this under control. Alan's Golden Oldies. The other oldie stations getting you bent out of shape.
2: I want you to get up now. I want all of you to get up out of your chairs. I want you to get up right now and go to the window, open it, and stick your head out and yell, I'm as mad as hell, and I'm not going to take this anymore.
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0: 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Alan's Golden Oldies.
2: What a dumb thing to do. I bet you wouldn't have done anything like this if Mom and Dad were here.
0: Oh, I don't know. We're kind of rebellious. We're not like any other oldie station. We like being rock and roll rebels. Alan's Golden Oldies.

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0: It's Sybil from DFW's Morning News. 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

0: Well, we're now into hour number two with G-Man right here on this Tuesday on number one, Allen's Golden Oldies. 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

Well, that's it for this Tuesday, but I hope you join me tomorrow, same time, for Wacky Wednesday Special Edition with G-Man. Right now, it's time for G-Man to climb into the old G-Mobile and head for parts unknown. 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
1: Happy birthday, John Wayne!

0: seemed kind of funny to see me on the screen with a book in my hand instead of a gun. But when you're hunting for what makes great motion picture entertainment, here's where you begin, with a story. And a good story is only as strong as its characters, and only as interesting as the things they do. That's what made Hondo. That's what makes this story, people. The High and the Mighty is about people, all kinds. Good, bad, strong and weak. Brave ones and cowards tossed together on an adventure that spans 3,000 miles of ocean. They're people you won't forget. I know I won't, because Bill Wellman brought them all to life exactly as Ernest Gann, the author of this bestseller, described them.
1: Yes, John, there's May, who could talk to a man without saying a word. Lydia, who was as low as high society can get. Sullivan, whose nerves of steel were beginning to rust. Sally, who lived in a world of whistles. Ed, who found a silver lining in every cloud. Pardy, a heart full of courage wrapped up in a bundle of nerves. Childs, a wealthy collector of other men's wives. Agnew, a coward until he held a gun in his hand. Spaulding, a right girl who had to be nice to some wrong people.
0: Well, there they are, the people who make this story. Oh, yeah, and I almost forgot, I'm in it, too. If you read this bestseller, I play the part of Dan Roman. I think you'll like The High and the Mighty. It has a lot of powerful action, moments of tender romance, violent emotions, and good, rich humor, too. I think it's more than a motion picture. It's an emotional experience that you'll never forget. So I hope you'll be with us when we take off.

You ask me why I love her? Well, give me time. I'll explain. You've seen a Kansas sunset or an Arizona rain? Have you drifted on a bayou down Louisiana way? Have you watched the cold fog drifting over San Francisco Bay? Have you heard a Bob White calling in the Carolina pines? Or heard the bellow of a diesel at the Appalachia mines? Does the call of the Niagara thrill you when you hear her waters roar? You look with awe and wonder at her Massachusetts shore, where men who braved a hard new world first stepped on Plymouth Rock. And do you think of them when you stroll along a New York City dock? Have you seen a snowflake drifting in the Rockies way up high? Have you seen the sun come blazing down from a bright Nevada sky? You hail to the Columbia as she rushes to the sea, or bow your head at Gettysburg, our struggle to be free? Have you seen the mighty Tetons? You watched an eagle soar? Have you seen the Mississippi roll along Missouri's shore? Have you felt a chill at Michigan when on a winter's day her waters rage along the shore in thunderous display? Does the word aloha make you warm? Do you stare in disbelief when you see the surf come roaring in at Waimea Reef? From Alaska's cold to the Everglades, from the Rio Grande to Maine, my heart cries out, my pulse runs fast, the might of her domain. You ask me why I love her? I've a million reasons why. My beautiful America, beneath God's wide, wide sky.

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Come along for the next 4 hours and bop until you drop. Phone lines are open at 1-817-246-3464, or you can message me on Facebook. We just remembered the one, the only, John Wayne, on his birthday today.

on the Cameo 45 Parkway record label there. That's Dance Along with the one, the only Chubby Checker. 1958. One of the early pioneers of rock and roll on the Specialty 45. Larry Williams, baby, you make me dizzy, Miss Lizzie. Coming up next, Frankie Lyman and those teenagers. And I just want you to be my girl.

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1: Do you love a 57 Chevy? How about Bobby socks and sweet shoes? Do you cherish the memory of a sweet chick with a ponytail and pleated skirt? Then you'll love ALAN. And here we are
2: into hour number two on this 26th day of May. We are live from the city of White Settlement, Texas. Taking your phone requests, 1-817-246-3464, or you can message me on Facebook as we go back to 1966, backstage with Gene Pitney. Coming up next, we got the Letterman going out to Tom in Chattanooga, Tennessee. Turn around, look at me.

Where were you in 62? Thank you, Tom, for your request of the Letterman. Here's the Four Aces with Dreams.

Dave, who's in Maryland today. He wanted to hear the Seeds from 1967, Pushing Too Hard. You say 'em, I'm gonna play 'em. It's the 50s and 60s dance party.

Solid Gold Memories with the one, the only Andy Williams. How about that young lady by the name of Julie London? 1954. Cry Me a River. Featured in the motion picture soundtrack, The Girl Can't Help It. Remember that motion picture starring Jane Mansfield? All right, Julie, take it away.

0: 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That's Nelson Riddle and his orchestra, Lisbon, Antigua.
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0: With Larry Parks as Al Jolson.
2: Just for you, just for you. 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
0: Evelyn Keyes. William Demarest. Bill Goodwin. And a host of others.

0: Happy birthday, Al Jolson! Remembered on Alan's Golden Oldies.
1: Folks, you ain't heard nothing yet, because the new Jolson picture starts in where the Jolson story left off.
2: Ain't you people got homes?
3: No!
2: Well, I haven't either. Let's lock the doors and make a night of it.

Here is more of the Jolson story. The rest of the Jolson story, starring Larry Parks and beautiful Barbara Hale, and bringing back the same lovable characters you met in the Jolson story. William Demarest, Ludwig Donat, and Tamara Shane as Papa and Mama Jolson, Bill Goodwin, Myron McCormick, and many more.

0: Hello, Papa. 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
1: 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What a great memory of remembering the one, the only, the guy who did the first talking motion picture, Al Jolson, on his 140th birthday. Say, I got a request here from my good friend Bob in Southampton, New York, for Jimmy Rogers.

on the roulette, 45 RPM vinyl there with Jimmy Rogers with Honeycomb. Also got a request from Joanne. She's in, she wanted to hear Napkin Cole. From Southampton, New York. Hope you enjoy this one there, Joanne. Too Young, 1951.

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1: Good morning, Vietnam! Hey, this is not a test. This is rock and roll!

bringing you the history of rock and roll and loving every minute of it. It's the 50s and 60s dance party. You just heard Loving Up a Storm by the killer himself, Jerry Lee Lewis. Phone lines are open at 1-817-246-3464, or you can message me on Facebook as we take you back to 1958 with the Crickets featuring Buddy Holly. Gotta think it over, baby. Coming up next, Ricky Nelson.

Turn Around with Dick and Dee Dee with ALAN. Coming up just in about 9 minutes, we got Superman, the radio show. But how about the Mary Berry, Chuck Berry? You never can tell.

0: Hey, you know what that sound is? It's 3:30 on the Central Time Zone. You know what that means, of course. It's time for Superman the Radio Show. Now, don't go away. I'll be right back.
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2: It's Superman.
1: And now, Superman, champion of the weak and the oppressed, valiant fighter for truth and justice, faster than an airplane, stronger than a locomotive, who came to Earth from the planet Krypton, and who walks about among human beings disguised as Miles Clark Kent, news reporter for the Daily Planet. Sent by Editor White of the Planet to interview Dr. Horace Martin, well-known weather forecaster and uncle of Lois Lane, Kent and Lois have had a strange adventure on the road. Fleeing payroll bandits seized their car during a violent storm, leaving behind them a fragment of a note which indicated there might be a connection between the crime and Dr. Martin. On their arrival at the lonely observatory on Music Mountain, Kent and Lois were received by Morton's assistant, Elmer Rogers, in a high state of nerves. But before Rogers could tell them the cause of his alarm, Dr. Morton appears at the top of the stairs. As our story continues today, some few minutes have passed. Dr. Morton has taken Kent and Lois to his laboratory, while Rogers has returned to another part of the building. A clock strikes the half hour. A telephone bell rings. Rogers answers. Listen.
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5: Hello, who's this, Rogers?
4: Yes.
5: This is Mr. Collins.
4: Oh, yes, Mr. Collins.
5: Dr. Morton there?
4: Why, he has visitors just now, sir. Is there something I could do?
5: Visitors? What visitors?
4: His niece, Miss Lane, and a young gentleman named Kent, a newspaper man.
5: Newspaper man? Morton's not giving out any interviews, is he?
4: Oh, no, sir. He hasn't yet. Of course, I don't know. Miss Lane works on the same paper.
5: No interviews, Rogers. Make sure Morton understands. And if you can't afford to have any news get out right now.
4: Well, I'm sure Dr. Morton understands that, Mr. Collins.
5: All right, never mind that now. What I really called about was the forecast. You're absolutely sure?
4: Yes, sir, so far as I know.
5: Fog and hail in New Birmingham at approximately 10:45 tonight, is that right?
4: That's what Dr. Morton said.
5: What's the time now?
4: Just 10:30.
5: Please remind Dr. Morton that the syndicate is checking all this very carefully. If there's a slip-up, they probably won't want to go on with it.
4: He hasn't failed yet, sir.
5: I just checked the weather station. They swear that it'll be clear with rising temperatures.
4: Fog and hail, that's what Dr. Morton said, sir. But I'm a little worried.
5: Worried? At what, Martin Rogers?
4: At what happened at these demonstrations, Mr. Collins. For example, the thunderstorm yesterday afternoon.
5: What about it?
4: There was a holdup, a payroll robbery.
5: Your coincidence.
4: Then the hailstorm last week at Northport. Right in the middle of it, a jewelry store on Main Street was robbed in broad daylight.
5: Forget it, Roger.
4: But I can't forget it, Mr. Collins. It almost looks as if someone knew what was going to happen, as if they used Dr. Morton's demonstration to...
5: I said forget it. You know what depends on this, Roger. If Morton can prove what he says, the syndicate will back him to the hilt. If not, well, it's all over.
4: Just the same, Mr. Collins. I don't like it. If anything happens tonight...
5: Well, what about it? If something does happen tonight, what do you do?
4: I shall go straight to Dr. Morton and tell him what I think. That he's being used. Improperly used.
5: Oh, I wouldn't do that, Rogers. I really wouldn't.
4: Wouldn't you?
5: Oh, not for a minute. Now, just stop and think. If he's being used, a gang is pulling off this stuff and you went and stopped it, well, just consider what your life would be worth.
4: Good heavens. You think they'd...
5: I think they... You probably run a terrible risk, Rogers. I really do. What's the time now?
4: Why, 10:35.
5: 10 minutes to go. I hope Dr. Morton's prediction is correct.
4: Oh, yes, sir. I'm sure it is, sir.
5: Very well, that's all, Rogers. Only remember what I said. Okay.
1: 10:45, 10:40. Meanwhile, in the main room of the observatory, Dr. Horace Morton entertains his guests. Lois Lane, his niece, and Clark Kent.
3: Oh, please, Dr. Lois, you wouldn't want us to have made the trip just for nothing, now, would you?
6: My dear Lois, a great part of my time in the past few months has been given over to foiling the designs of newspaper people.
3: Oh, Mr. Kent, isn't he dreadful? See what you can do.
7: Oh, really, Dr. Morton? You've done such wonders in meteorology, forecasting the weather so accurately. I give you my word, they're talking about it everywhere.
6: And now, flattery. No, my boy, it's no use. No use whatever. When I get ready to describe my work, I'll do so in detail, and not before.
3: Uncle Horace, have you some secret system?
6: Possibly.
7: The best weather bureaus in the world are only about 85% accurate, Doctor. And you're right 95% of the time.
6: 95, my dear boy. I'm 100% accurate.
7: Well, how in the world do you do it?
3: Oh, Mr. Kent, isn't it exciting? You do it with all those wheels and machines and instruments, Uncle Horace?
7: Certainly different from any observatory I was ever in.
6: I won't answer questions, but I might give a demonstration.
3: Really, Uncle Horace?
6: Morton's mystical meteorology. Also fortunes in tea leaves. What's the weather doing outside at the moment, Mr. Kent?
7: I'd say it was clear and cool.
6: Well, clear and cool.
3: Uncle Horace, what are you doing?
6: Adjusting the instruments, my dear. Don't come too close. Part of the Morton system is the free use of electricity.
7: Electricity?
3: Good heavens! But what a weird light. What's that for, Uncle? What are you doing with those levers?
6: Directing the mechanical calculators. Please stand where you are, Mr. Kent.
7: Oh, don't worry. I'm too interested to move even if I wanted to.
3: Uncle Horace, what happens now?
6: Well, first of all, we might check. See what my colleagues and rivals have to say. There's a telephone extension there on the table, Mr. Kent. Call this number and get the latest weather report.
3: All right.
6: Dear. Well, let's see what the Morton system says. I think we have enough to go on by now.
7: Can you make out what he's doing?
3: Not very well. Looking into some kind of a glass thing on the table. Might be a camera.
7: Can't think what he'd want a camera for.
6: Most interesting. And once again, I fear the usually respected authorities are wrong. Hear me, yes. Quite wrong.
3: Well, what is the weather going to be, Uncle Horace?
6: Fog and hail, my dear. And almost at once. Thick fog. And rather severe hail. Now, if you'll excuse me for a few minutes.
7: Oh, why, surely, sir. We'll be all right.
3: Oh, don't let us bother you, Uncle Horace.
6: I shan't be long. Possibly you'd like to go out on the balcony, through the French doors there. If you want anything, ring for Roger.
7: All right. Come on, Miss Lane. Let's do a little observing ourselves out on the balcony.
3: Ooh, clear and cool. Well, it's cool enough. Mr. Kent, what do you make of it?
7: I'm darned if I know. But I'll tell you this. Something awfully funny going on around here.
3: What do you mean?
7: I don't know. But all that machinery and the electricity.
3: Oh, that's for the weather forecasting. He said so himself.
7: Oh, bunk. Don't you believe it. I've been in weather bureaus before, and I never saw anything like that. They use barometers and wind speed indicators and charts and stuff like that.
3: If he made a forecast, he didn't use the machinery, how did he do it?
7: Well, that's what gets me. As far as I could see, he didn't do a thing. He just grabbed it out of the air. And of course, you realize he was laughing at us all the time.
3: Yeah, he certainly was having a whole lot of fun.
7: And if you ask me, he didn't make a forecast at all. He just said so to throw us off.
3: He's a queer person, Mr. Kent. Cold and clammy. Well, what's happened? Look, you can't see the stars anymore. What is it?
7: Well, for the... Great Scott, it's fog. A thick bank of fog has just drifted right down on top of us.
3: Fog? What? Why, that's just what he said. Ow!
7: What's the matter?
3: Something hit me on the head. Oh, there it is again.
7: Hey, something hit me, too. Miss Lane, it's hailstones. Hailstones as big as marble.
3: Mr. Kent, fog and hail. It's just what he said. Then he was doing something with all that machinery.
7: Well, I guess he was, all right. Certainly did make a bang-up forecast. Oh, here. Let's get inside before we get rain.
3: Okay.
7: Come on.
3: I'll close the window.
7: All right. I'll say this much, Miss Lane. Your old Uncle Horace is right on the ball, all right. He sure called the turn.
3: Yeah, popular he must be with the regular weather people.
7: Boy, and how.
8: calls them up, gets their report, and then makes monkeys out of them.
3: Just look at that storm. And it came up out of nowhere.
8: Yeah.
3: And suddenly. Oh, isn't that lightning?
8: Yeah, there's the thunder. Well, you usually get thunder and lightning with hail.
3: Mr. Kent, just look at that. Out through the window. Those hailstones are almost big enough to break the glass.
8: Yeah, and the fog. Hey, you can't see your hand before your face. Well, even if we don't smoke out the secret of what your uncle's doing, Miss Lane, we'll have a swell eyewitness story. White'll love us.
3: Oh, what was that? It sounded like a shot.
8: That's what I thought myself. Wait, you stay here.
3: Where are you going?
8: I'm going to see if anything's happened. I'm going to find Dr. Morton.
3: Oh, call to him. Uncle Horace.
9: Dr. Morton.
3: Uncle Horace.
9: Dr. Morton.
8: Oh, no use. Whoever he is, he doesn't hear us.
3: I'm coming with you, Mr. Kent.
8: All right, come on. Where did you think that noise came from? Inside or outside?
3: Inside. Come on, down these stairs.
8: Not the way your uncle went. Come on, we're probably on a wild goose chase.
3: Wait, don't get too far ahead of me.
8: All right.
3: Mr. Kent, what's the matter? What are you looking at?
8: Miss Lane, wait, don't come down here. Go back upstairs.
3: Say, what's the idea? If there's any excitement, I want to be in on it.
8: No, Miss Lane, go back, please.
3: Oh, Kent, what's the matter with you?
8: I told you not to come down, I told you.
3: Who is it? What's happened? Oh, quick, let's do something.
8: No use. It's Rogers. Elmer Rogers.
3: Is he?
8: Yes. He is. Shot dead from close range. And there's the gun that did it. But why? Answer me that. And another thing. Now we'll never know what he wanted to tell us when we came in.
1: Another mystery. Who or what killed Elmer Rogers? What was the secret he wanted to tell Kent and Lois? And meanwhile, where is Dr. Horace Morton? And what is he really doing in the lonely observatory on Music Mountain? Tune in next time and follow the story of Superman. And remember, be sure to tune in the next thrilling installment of the amazing transcription feature, Superman.
9: Up in the sky! Look! It's a bird!
3: It's a plane!
9: It's Superman!
1: Superman is a copyrighted feature appearing in Action Comics magazine.
0: 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Or send me a message on Facebook. You say them, we play them. Coming up next, it's Jimmy Clanton with Go, Jimmy Go, and Elvis Presley with Clam Bake from the Motion Picture Soundtrack. 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
0: Welcome right back to Alex Golden Oldies. We are live from the city of White Settlement, Texas on this 26th day of May. 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

So let's get this straight. Right here from the horse's mouth, the computer went crazy there. Pat Boone is number two on this 26th day of May as we're cruising back to 1957. That's Love Letters in the Sands, and it's all brought to you by Guaranteed Auto Express at 8110 White Settlement Road, White Settlement, Texas. 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
1: Well, you just heard the top four on this 26th day of May. The year was 1957. 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Be sure to be with us tomorrow for more of the top four. It's about 11 and a half minutes past the hour. Boy, oh boy, oh boy. When we do a live show, anything can happen, that's for sure. Phone lines are going right now. Here's Jerry Keller. Here comes summer. It's just a

say, coming up at the top of the hour, 5 o'clock, we got the one, the only, Hopalong Cassidy. It's the Hopalong Cassidy Radio Show, so be listening.

How about that Frank Sinatra and Keely Smith together there? And how are you fixed for love? Back in that year, 1959, as we remember on her birthday today, Peggy Lee would have been 106 years young. Let's take you back to 1956 as we remember Peggy Lee and do four in a row. And starting it off with her big hit, Fever.

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And I stood there, shivering in my pajamas, and watched the whole world go up in flames. And when it was all over, I said to myself,

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If that's the way she feels about it, why doesn't she just end it all? Oh no, not me. I'm not ready for that final disappointment. 'Cause I know...

Remember Peggy Lee on her 106th birthday today. Is that all there is? Hey, I'm looking at the old timepiece on the wall. It's telling me to tell you, last call for your favorite golden oldie of the day. Last chance, get one played at 1-817-246-3464, or you can message me on Facebook. Remember, we're playing back only the 50s and 60s today, and it's Les Baxter and the Poor People of Paris.

Got a request from Irene in Canada for Brian Hyland. Here's Sealed with a Kiss from 1960.

was Los Sabos. Black is black, I want my baby back. You're Mr. Darren's Golden Oldies Live from the city of White Settlement, Texas.

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Johnny Dove, happy, happy summer days. And how about Johnny Tillison? Funny how time just slips away. On this Tuesday with ALAS, it's

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I hope you bop until you drop. Coming to you live Monday through Friday from 1 till 5 p.m. on the Central Time Zone from the city of White Settlement, Texas. Now don't go away. Coming up next, it's the Lone Rangers.

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We'll return tomorrow with the 50s, 60s, and 70s. And play more what you want to hear. How about that? All begins at 1 p.m. on the Central Time Zone. So till then, this is Alan saying goodnight. God bless you all. Love one another. And remember one little thing. No matter what anybody tells you, baby, rock and roll, it's here to stay. Be safe. Bye-bye.

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2: With action and suspense out of the Old West comes the most famous hero of them all, Hopalong Cassidy, starring William Boyd. The Ring of the Silver Spurs heralds the most amazing man ever to ride the prairies of the early West, Hopalong Cassidy, the same Hoppy you cheer in motion pictures, and the same California you've laughed at a million times. Raw courage and quick shooting have built a legend around this famous hero. Hopalong is a name to be feared, respected, and admired. For this great cowboy rides the trails of adventure and excitement. William Boyd as Hopalong Cassidy and Andy Clyde as California. Well, Hoppy, what about our story?
3: We call this adventure Right Rope, Wrong Neck. The reason we call it that is because there was a rope involved. A rope that hung above a certain grim scaffolding in the territorial penitentiary at Battery Rock. And a neck involved, too. A neck that belonged to a friend of California's and mine, Fred Oakes. Fred had been

0: I'm getting awful saddle-weary.
1: So am I. Well, it's for a good cause. We'll be able to take Fred back to his wife.
0: Yeah. It'll sure be good to see them two together again,
1: it
0: huh?
1: Sure will.
0: Hey, Hoppy, ain't that it up there ahead?
1: Yeah, that's it, all right.
0: Big place, ain't it?
1: Sure is.
0: I'd hate to try to get over that high fence.
1: Yeah, pretty big gate, too. And there's something else. See those four cupolos up there?
0: What's cupolos?
1: Those boxes at each corner of the building.
0: Oh, that's what them is, huh?
1: Yeah. And in each one of those cupolos is a guard with a gun. That's four pretty good reasons to keep you from going over that fence, huh?
0: Yeah. Well, here we are.
1: Oh, boy. Hi there. Open up. We got business with the warden.
2: What kind of business, mister?
1: Official business. We're bringing good news for one of your boarders. Ever see anything like this before?
2: Yep. That's from the governor's office. He's got his seal on it. It's all right, I guess. What's your names?
1: Name's Cassidy. They call me Hopalong. This is California Carlson.
2: I heard of you fellas. All right, give me your guns and I'll open the gates and you can go on in.
1: Thanks. Here's mine.
0: Here you are, feller.
2: Thanks. You can have them back again on your way out. Wait a second now and I'll get the gates for you. There, go on in.
1: Which way do we go?
2: Right over there to your left. There's a hitch rail over there. To find the warden, you take that outside staircase right next to it. And that's his office upstairs there. Right off the landing.
1: Thanks. Come on, California.
0: We're all right with you, Hoppy.
1: It's a big place here, isn't it? Yeah, here we are.
0: Yep, and I guess that there's the staircase.
1: Yeah, might as well go up.
0: Sure is going to be a pleasure seeing Fred's face when he walks out of this place. It's going to be worth all the work it caused us.
1: It is at that. Well, here we are. Just walk in, I guess. Warden Davis?
3: It's me, stranger. Come in.
1: Thanks. I'm Hopalong Cassidy, and this is California Carlson.
3: Howdy.
1: Here's something I think you'll be glad to see.
3: Go on.
0: Yeah, go ahead. Open it up, mister.
3: Why, this isn't worth the paper it's written on.
1: What do you mean? Why isn't it?
3: This is an order for the release of Fred Oakes.
1: Well, certainly it is. We're taking him out of here. That's why we rode all this way, to bring you that release.
3: Well, you're just a matter of about 30 hours too late.
1: What?
0: Hey, what does that mean?
3: Means that yesterday morning, Fred Oakes broke jail.
0: He what?
3: And when we get him back this time, he'll hang. You see, he not only broke jail, but in doing so, he killed one of my guards.
4: Back to Hopalong Cassidy and our story, Right Rope, Wrong Neck. It was a shock to Hoppy to learn that his friend, Fred Oakes, whom he had cleared of a murder charge and expected to free from jail, had made a break and killed a guard in the process. Now he asks Warden Davis some pointed questions.
1: Warden, I don't understand this. Fred had known he was going to be released. He'd have never tried to break jail. Why wasn't he told about it?
3: Told about it? How could I tell him something I didn't know myself?
1: Well, why didn't you know about it?
3: Maybe because no one saw fit to tell me.
1: Oh, but that's not so. Governor Martin sent a messenger as soon as he heard that California and I had evidence that it'd clear Fred.
3: Messenger?
1: He wanted to make sure that Fred wouldn't be executed before his release could get here.
3: Then all I can say is that something must have happened to the messenger. I give you my word, I knew nothing about this till just now.
1: Well, I don't understand this.
3: Neither do I. But I've told you the facts.
0: Maybe something happened to that feller the governor sent, Hoppy.
1: Well, something must have. What I want to know is whether it was an accident or something that was made to happen.
3: If it was something that was made to happen, then someone must have had a motive for Oak's death. Someone wanted him to hang.
1: Exactly. Do you know of anyone like that, Warden?
3: No, I don't. But you know more of his affairs than I do. Perhaps you can think of someone.
1: No, I can't. I can't see how anyone could have gained by it. By the way, Warden, how did Fred manage it?

0: escape?
1: No one seems to know. All we know is that somehow he managed to get out of his cell just before dawn.
0: Well, how could that be?
1: The first anyone knew about it was when he showed up in the yard. Then he was fired at, but he cleared the gate and got away.
0: Well, he must have had help.
1: No doubt. I'd like to know where that help came from. This is the seventh escape in the last 6 months. One more and it'll mean my job.
0: But what have you done to get Fred back?
1: Sent two of my best men after him, Mahoney and Taggart.
0: Are they guards?
1: Yeah, they used to be deputy sheriffs. They're good men on the trail. I've ordered them not to come back without him.
0: I see. Then that's taken care of. California, you and I'd better get started. We got a different job to do.
2: Anything you say, Hoppy?
1: What's on your mind, Cassidy?
0: That messenger the governor sent here. I'm going to find out what became of him.

0: Hi there.
1: Hi. I've looked everywhere for that messenger fella, Hoppy. My notion is he ain't to be found.
2: I've found him, California.
1: You have? What's he doing?
2: Right now, not much of anything. He's dead. You see, California? He's lying over there, and all the signs have been made to look like he'd been shot on the way to the pen.
1: Yeah?
2: But look here. This is where he was really killed. And this sign shows that he was killed while riding away from the pen. In other words, he wasn't killed till he'd been there and was already on his way back.
1: Then the warden lied to us.
2: That remains to be seen. There may be another explanation.
1: If there is, I'd admire to hear it. I reckon we'd better hightail it back there and put a few more questions to that feller, Hoppy. And the sooner the better.
2: No, I thought so at first. Something else has occurred to me.
1: What's that?
2: Those guards Davis sent out after Fred, Mahoney and Taggart. I wonder if they catch Fred, if he'll ever get back to the van.
1: What makes you say that?
2: Fred killed a guard, California. Might just be that they'd rather shoot him down and take him prisoner.
1: Yeah?
2: Or shoot him down afterwards and claim he tried to escape. Things like that have happened before, you know.
1: Darn tootin' they have. But they get a couple of days' head start on us. How do we get to Fred before they do, and how do we know where to look for him anyway?
2: I think the first thing he'll do is try to see his wife.
1: Yeah, sure he will. And Mahoney and Taggart know that as well as we do.
2: Of course they do. But what they probably don't know is that she isn't living at Miles City any longer.
1: No. Where is she?
2: She's at Buffalo Point. She moved there right after the trial to get away from the talk. Only Fred and I knew that.
1: Then we head for Buffalo Point, huh?
2: Right. Fred will have to hide out and take a roundabout route. If we hurry, we may be able to reach there almost as soon as he does. Come on, boy. Let's go.

0: go. Now, you stay right here. I got to see if Mary's to home or not. Now, don't you make no noise, fella. Mary?
1: Oh, Fred! Oh, Fred!
0: Hi there, honey.
1: Oh, Fred, you're back. I knew you were coming, but I never expected you this soon. Oh, darling, it's so wonderful to see you again. It's almost impossible to believe.
0: Yeah. Yeah, but honey, you said you knew I was coming. They don't know I was headed this way, do they?
1: Well, of course. Hobby told me you'd come just as soon as they set you free. But I thought...
0: Set me free? Hey, what is this? What's all this about Hoppy and setting me free and everything? Come on, what is this?
1: But Fred, Hoppy got your release.
0: Release? I don't know anything about any release. Look, honey, don't you know why I'm here? I'm here because I broke out.
1: Oh, no, Fred, no.
0: That's only the half of it. If they catch me this time, they'll hang me for sure,
1: oh,
0: but...
1: Then we'll have to get out of here.
0: Huh?
1: Well, I don't know what this is all about, and I don't want to know either. All I know is that if they're after you, they're not going to get your back. Come on, Fred, help me, please. We'll get the things we need together and get out of here just as soon as we can.
0: Yeah, now, wait a minute. I'm heading for the border.
1: Well, what of it? Where else would you go?
0: You can't go with me.
1: But I am going with you. I'm not going to allow you out of my sight again. Not till I have to, anyway, and I hope I never have to. Come on, let's not argue, Fred. We haven't much time.
0: Hey, wait a second.
1: What?
0: Thought I heard something. You stay right there. I'll get behind the door here. If anyone comes in, you tell them I...
2: But someone has come in.
0: Why, you... Oh! Oh, it's you, Hoppy.
2: Yeah.
0: I was afraid... Oh, look, Hoppy, you're just in time. I'm plenty glad to see you. I gotta head for the border. Mary's coming with me. I can't wait...
2: Wait a second. Not so fast, Fred.
0: Huh?
2: Before we go any further, I'd like to ask you one question.
0: What's that?
2: Did you kill that guard at the penitentiary?
0: Yeah. Yeah, I killed him, Hoppy, but I couldn't help it. You gotta believe me.
2: Sure.
0: I didn't even intend to kill him. It was just an accident. Hey, what kind of a joke is this, Hoppy? What's that gun for?
2: I'm sorry, Fred, but I'm taking you back.
1: Oh,
0: you don't mean that.
2: I do mean it.
0: I thought you were my friend.
2: But I am your friend.
0: That's what you say. From where I stand, you look more like a dirty dog.
2: Fred, I feel like a dog. But you've killed a man. And you'll have to pay for it.

0: Now, back to Hopalong Cassidy and our story, Right Rope, Wrong Neck. When Hoppy arrested him for the murder of the guard at Battery Rock, Fred Oakes was bitter in his denunciation of his one-time friend. But Hoppy felt that he had no choice, that he was only doing what his duty demanded. Shortly afterwards, they started on the return journey to Battery Rock, accompanied by California. And now we see them early in the morning after they've made their first camp.
1: California.
2: Yeah, Hoppy?
1: I think today we'll cut a little farther over to the north to avoid the main trails.
3: Why?
1: I don't want to take a chance on running into Mahoney and Taggart. I wouldn't be surprised if they weren't too far away from us right now.
2: Neither would I, Hoppy. I think you get the right idea.
3: Well, why so anxious to dodge him?
1: Well, if they take you in, Fred, I'm not so sure you'll reach the pen alive. They're guards. And after all, you killed a guard, you know.
3: Oh.
1: The way things are, if we run into them, they'll have the authority to take over.
3: Yeah, they would.
1: California and I wouldn't have any right to refuse to give you up. So it's better to dodge them.
3: Yeah, I get the idea now.
1: We'll be on our way pretty soon. First, there's some things I'd like to ask you.
3: Yeah? What?
1: For one, how'd you ever get out of your cell?
3: Hoppy, you'll likely not believe this, but for the life of me, I don't know. Somebody unlocked that cell during the night while I was asleep. When I woke up just before sunup, I found the door unlocked and a gun sitting inside.
1: I can believe you, all right. In other words, someone was trying to frame you.
3: Well, maybe.
1: Well, who would want to frame you? Who'd have a reason?
3: I don't know, Hoppy.
1: The warden and I were discussing that.
3: Hoppy, up until I made this break, I never figured I had an enemy in the world. It's a cinch nobody stands to gain anything by seeing me killed.
1: I don't know. It's got me stumped.
3: Well, you won't get any help from me. I can't give it to you.
1: Well, you would if you could, I know. Well, there's something else.
3: What's that, Hoppy?
1: I've known you for a long time, Fred. I've always figured you to be pretty level-headed. What made you kill that guard?
3: I didn't mean to, Hoppy. I told you that.
1: But still you did. How come?
3: Well, it happened just when I was making for the gate. He popped up in front of me right out of nowhere. All I did was fire over his head to scare him.
1: Yeah.
3: You see, he started to aim at me with that shotgun he was carrying.
1: How'd you know you killed him? You didn't stop to examine him, did you?
3: No, I just happened to look back when I topped the gate. Could tell from the way he was lying on his back that he must have been dead.
1: Mm-hmm. Well, anyway, I don't... Hey, wait a second. I thought you told me that when you tried to fire over his head, he was aiming at you.
3: He was. Just starting to, I mean.
1: Then how come he was lying on his back?
3: Huh?
2: Hey, I think you see what you're getting at, Hoppy.
1: Of course. If you'd hit him from in front, he should have been lying on his face.
3: How come?
1: It'll happen that way 99 times out of 100. I've never seen an exception. He shouldn't have been lying on his back unless you shot him there.
3: But I'm telling you the truth, Hoppy. He was facing me. He had his...
1: Of course you're telling the truth. As long as you've admitted killing him, what reason would you have for lying? But you didn't kill him.
3: What?
1: Someone else must have. Someone who shot him in the back.
3: Say, you think that can be so, Hoppy?
1: It must be. Was anyone else firing at the time?
3: Yeah, but it was dark, so I couldn't see just who was and who wasn't, Hoppy. But it sounded to me right then like everything was aimed in my direction.
1: Then anyone might have done it. I'm not taking you back to the pen.
3: I don't understand,
1: this
3: Hoppy.
1: This changes things. If you didn't kill that guard, I want to find out who did before they get their hands on you. You get aboard that horse of yours, Fred, and we'll...
2: And if he does, I'll blast him right off it again.
1: Hey, what is this?
2: Come on, Mahoney. You're all under arrest, all three of you.
1: You're Taggart and Mahoney.
2: That's right, I'm Taggart. Who are you two?
1: My name's Cassidy, and this is California Carlson. We were...
2: Not just... interested in faked explanations, Cassidy. You and Carlson under arrest for planning to help this killer to escape. Hey, what in blazes?
1: Next time you try to arrest anyone, you'd better take their guns, Taggart. I'm told you and Mahoney are ex-deputies. You should have known better.
2: You won't get far, Cassidy. We're not
1: going
2: to stay.
1: We're not going anyplace.
2: Huh?
1: We're going to Battery Rock with you.
2: What's the idea?
1: We don't mind going with you. We just don't care about going under arrest, that's all, Taggart. And as long as you're taking Fred, we want to go with you. We figure that way Fred will have a better chance of getting to Battery Rock alive. Any objections?
2: Do us any good if we made any?
1: None at all.
2: And we won't make none. But you'll be sorry for this, Cassidy. Wait and see if you ain't.
4: No, no, no. not interested in putting you and Carlson under arrest, Cassidy.
1: Thanks, Warden.
4: Now, as a matter of fact, from what you've told me, I agree with you that Oakes may not be guilty. The jury isn't likely to agree with you, though.
1: It very likely wouldn't.
4: You won't be able to clear Oakes this time unless you can show who did kill that guard.
1: I agree with you.
4: Which still leaves us with the problem of trying to figure who could gain anything by doing Oakes harm.
1: Does it, Warden?
4: Well, doesn't it?
1: I've been thinking this over, Warden. I've got a hunch we've been attacking this whole problem from the wrong angle. I don't think anyone cared what happened to Fred.
4: Then why was that messenger killed? Whoever killed him wanted Oakes hung, didn't they?
1: I don't think so. I think they merely wanted Fred to believe he was going to be hanged.
4: Why?
1: So when he got a chance, he'd make a break.
4: I still say why.
1: So that that guard could be murdered under cover of that break.
4: Say, maybe you're right. They
1: didn't want Fred killed. They wanted to kill the guard. Fred was just going to be the goat. Say, have you got a file on that guard, Warden? What was his name?
4: Jackson. Yeah, just a second. Yes, I have his file right over here. Won't take a second here. I left quite a bit of information about him, of course. We always keep it. Cassidy.
1: What? What is it?
4: It's gone. Jackson's file is gone.

0: California. California.
1: Hoppy, what is it?
0: I'm riding to Cedar Butte. You stay here and keep an eye on Fred.
2: How long are you going to be gone?
0: I don't know. A couple of days at least, maybe longer.
2: What you going for?
0: To look up Jackson's background. He's that dead guard. He came from Cedar Butte. Maybe they can tell me what I want to know over there.
2: What's that?
0: Tell you when I get back. I'm in a hurry. Come on, Topper.
1: But Hoppy, wait.
2: Doggone. When that Hoppy's in a hurry, he sure ain't going to be hindered. Doggone.

0: Oh, gone, Warden. I don't know what's happened to Hoppy. All I know is the same as you do, that he's been gone a week, and he said he'd likely be gone only a couple of days.
1: Something must have happened to him.
0: Maybe it has, but...
2: It has.
0: Hoppy!
3: I was gone longer than I expected. Because after going to see the Dude, I had to go on to the state capitol. Warden, I found out plenty.
1: What's that?
3: Well, in the first place, Jackson wasn't the guard after all. He only pretended to be.
1: Huh?
3: And his name wasn't Jackson. It was Mason.
1: Well, I don't get it.
3: You weren't supposed to. Jackson or Mason or whatever his name was sent here by the governor. You remember all those escapes you told me about?
1: Yes.
3: Well, the governor sent Jackson here to find out who was behind them.
1: Why wasn't I told that?
3: Because for all the governor knew, you might have been behind them.
1: Oh, that's nonsense. Who was?
3: We don't know. But it's pretty obvious now that the man Jackson was after found out about it and framed Fred's escape so he'd have a chance to kill him, with Fred getting the blame.
1: Yeah, then we're no closer to knowing who he is than we were before.
3: But I think we are.
1: How come?
3: Jackson knew who engineered those escapes. He named the man in his last report. That report never reached the governor.
1: It didn't.
3: Either the man he was after destroyed it, or else...
1: Or else what?
3: Or else it's still hidden somewhere in Jackson's quarters. He would have kept it hidden somewhere, of course, till he had a chance to send it out. And the man who killed him may never have found it.
1: Well, I'll have a look for it immediately.
3: Well, I thought California and I would...
1: No, this is my job, Cassidy. I'll look for it.
3: All right, you do that, Warden. Let us know what you find.

0: There he is, Hoppy. There's Warden Davis coming out of Jackson's cottage right now. What are we going to do to him?
1: Wait a second.
0: He's lighting a match.
1: Wants to see what he's got. Yeah, he's looking at some papers, California.
0: He's going to set fire to him.
1: Come on.
2: Hold on there.
3: Hey,
2: grab him, California.
3: Oh, tell your barman I got you. I got him, Hoppy.
0: Well, I'll be doggoned. It's you.

0: Now, back to Hopalong Cassidy.
1: What's going on here? Look here, Cassidy, what is this?
2: California just grabbed off the man we want, Warden.
1: Huh?
2: He thought at first it was you. When we got up close, we found out different.
1: Taggart? It's Taggart.
2: Sure it is. He gave himself away by stealing Jackson's report and trying to destroy it.
3: You'd never have caught me, Cassidy, if Jackson hadn't left this report around. I should have looked for it before.
2: If you had, you'd never have found it, Taggart. You there. Take this fellow away. Lock him up.
4: I'll do that. Come on, Taggart. This is going to be a pleasure.
1: Catch him! Oh, this was a clever capture, Cassidy. What I don't understand is how Taggart knew we were looking for that report. I thought all along I'd kept it a secret.
2: Not in a penitentiary, Warden. You were forgetting the prison grapevine. And that was what I was banking on.
1: Oh, yes, of course. But tell me, what did you mean when you said he wouldn't have found that report even if he had looked for it before? Surely, if it's been there all the time...
2: But it hasn't.
1: What?
2: I needed that report to make the man we wanted betray himself. As soon as he heard about it, he figured he'd have to find it and destroy it.
1: Yes, I understand, but...
2: There's one thing he didn't know.
1: What was that?
2: Jackson had nothing to do with it. I wrote that report myself.
1: You... Well, I'll...
2: Don't trouble to express yourself, Warden. Go on, California. Let's be on our way.
4: Yeah.

Well, with a little manipulating, it looks like Hoppy finally measured the rope, or the right neck. The next time we meet Hoppy and his sidekick, California, we find them driving 10,000 head of cattle to market. But before they complete their mission, they run into plenty of trouble at the hands of a rival outfit. That is, until Hoppy finds out who caused the stampede at Semple's Crossing. Don't miss this next Hopalong Cassidy adventure. Hopalong Cassidy, starring William Boyd, is transcribed and produced in the West by Walter White, Jr. Right Rope, Wrong Neck was written by Gibson Scott Fox, with original music under the personal direction of Albert Glasser. All stories are based upon the characters created by Clarence E. Mulford. This is a Commodore production.

everybody. How are you all tonight? This is Alan Freed, the old king of the Moondoggers, and it's time again for another of your favorite rock and roll sessions, Blues and Rhythm Records, for all the gang.

and welcome back once again. Yeah, this is Mike Belair. Remembers the music of Alan Freed. This time around, gang, we've got a special show for you. Oh, we do, I'll tell you. All rock and roll, rhythm and blues, and vocal group harmony gems from the wonderful year of 1955. Two big hours of some of the greatest music recorded from that year. Some rock and roll fun. Get ready, gang. Music so great from back then. We're taking you back and we're playing them again. Let's go.

Now let's take a trip back to that year of 1955. Oh, yeah. Gonna kick things off this time around with the Four Deuces. This is called WPLJ. Right here with Mike Belay. Remembers the music of Alan.

Rosa, the Four Deuces, and WPLJ right here with Mike Valera remembers the music of Alan Freed, all rock and roll from the year of 1955 this time around. And up next, it's Fats Domino.

those are the Counts and that wailing little mama right here. The Mike Blair remembers the music of Alan Freed this time around, gang. All classics from the year 1955. But up next, we've got the Moonglows.

there's a great one by the Flamingos called Please Come Back Home. Here on the big broadcast, you're listening to Mike Belair remembers the music of Alan Freed.

Yes, for you, that's Mary Lou. That's young Jesse right here with Mike Blair. Remembers the music of Alan Freed. Special show this time around, gang. All classics from the year of 1955. Rock and roll, rhythm and blues, and vocal group harmony gems. And we certainly have one for you right now. The

0: gang, let me know what the music and this show is doing for you. 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
1: As I was walking down the street last night, a pretty little girl came into sight. 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

That's Little Walter here on the big broadcast. Thank you for being here and letting me share all these wonderful gems from 1955. Up next from Dig This Record label, see if you remember this one, by the Blue Jays.

Those are the Blue Jays and Stingy Little Thing. You're listening to the Big Beat Rock and Roll Dance Party. Thank you for being here, gang. All classics from the year of 1955. That's the year the Platters had their first big one.

That's the Drifters version of Adorable, right here. The Mike Blair remembers the music of Alan Freed. Hey, I hope you're having a good time going back to that magical year of 1955 and enjoying the show. If you are, kindly spread the word. Let everybody know we're trying to keep this music alive one song at a time. We need your help. Tell all your friends. I certainly would appreciate it. Now, we're really going to rock right now. Let's go back with Chuck Higgins and his band. It's

that's the one that got it all started for Chuck Berry. That's Maybelline. That's Rock and Roll 1955, this time around on the big broadcast. Let's see how many of you remember this one by the Five Echoes. It's called Tasty Freeze.

That's a great one by the Dominoes featuring Jackie Wilson's called Give Me You, right here on the Mike Blair Remembers the Music of Alan Freed. This time around, all classic rock and roll, rhythm and blues, and vocal group harmony gems from the year of 1955. Thank you for being here and letting me share all these wonderful memories with you. Up next, oh, it's Bill Haley and the Comets and Rockin' a Beatin' Boogie.

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I am one of the original Dick Clark American Bandstand regulars from Philadelphia, and you're listening to Alan's Golden Oldies Radio Network.

the Cadillacs telling you all about Speedo right here with Mike Belay and remembers the music of Alan Freed. This time around, gang, all classic rock and roll rhythm and blues and vocal group harmony gems from the year of 1955. We're rocking you all over the world. Here comes little Willie Jones.

That's a good one right there by Rusty Brian, called All Night Long, right here with Mike Blair. Remember, is the music of Alan Freed. All great classics from the year 1955. This time around on the big broadcast, as we go back with Etta James and the Peaches.

classics back to back right there. The Nutmegs and the Heartbeats right here. Mike Belair remembers the music of Ellen Free. Oh, come on, gang. We're really going to rock and roll with this

Macon, Georgia, that's Little Richard and Tutti Frutti off that specialty record label. This time around, gang, all classic rock and roll, rhythm and blues, and vocal group harmony gems, all from the year of 1955. Hey, you got to throw this one in there, so let's do it right now. It's the Turpins, and When You Dance.

wanted to say hi and send me some feedback. Let me know what you think about Mike Blair Remembers the Music of Alan Freed. And let me know what station you're listening to right now. 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

Here's some classic blues for you right there by Muddy Waters right here with Mike Blair Remembers the Music of Alan Freed. Come on, thank you, gang, for being here as we share some of the best rock and roll rhythm and blues and vocal group harmonies from the year of 1955 this time around. And we had to include one by this guy. Here's some of that Memphis-made music, Elvis and that Mystery Train.

Grant, Elvis Presley. We're taking a little ride on that mystery train right here on the broadcast. Thank you, gang, for being here and letting me share all this great music from the year of 1955. Here's one of my favorites from that year. It's the Hawks. It's called Why Oh Why.